0: Kathleen Fuller.
1: Well, Thanksgiving is almost here, and Jim and I have planned the menu down to the pumpkin pie and the beautiful table, complete with flowers from Bachman's.
2: To some people, daisies are a sign of spring.

0: Wartburg is expanding its New Year's Eve celebrations. This will be the second year now that the community is using a new, sturdier pickle for the drop.
1: I've been in this town too long.

0: You have more dental floss than Carter's got liver pills. You have more fraying bootlaces than Carter's got liver pills. You have more washed out denim than Carter's got liver pills. You have more weathered caps than Carter's got liver pills. You have more undeveloped Polaroids than Carter's got liver pills. You have more lost matchbooks than Carter's got liver pills. You have more opened tabs than Carter's got liver pills. You have more missed calls than Carter's got liver pills. You own more copies of Infinite Jest than Carter's got liver pills. And you had more bullshit excuses, too.
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Because how many times have people been on programs into the fourth or fifth week, you know, they decided this doesn't work, I'm not going to do this anymore. I get letters from people thanking me for the program. I try to hook you into this program by telling you how big you look. That's really the essence of what this whole program is about. Is it isn't just, you know, fragmented things thrown out there. It's an organized program. The program, the best know-how. It's just got to be part of the program.

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There was Noth Pa. 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

present, Gumbash Goofballer, Wenves, Chem Rinft, Schnicht, Bub, Fnubich, Bubosten, Rabaf Naj, Gobof, Nobel, Chomone Menami, Chonomene Mer, Where's a bum? 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Wie ist ein Buch?

0: Christmas as an example of themselves as the Christmas was eight with three tosses and Christmas and Swartress and Christmas once, but then we say, when that writes the song, bless the spring, one 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
1: Hello and welcome to the April 2019 edition of Gravity Waves and the Spirit World. We have a super special show for you this month. The first hour consists of tracks brought to you from points within the quantum field of the Spirit of Gravity Collective. We have tracks from Dame Area, Monzon Nakacho, Ian Paxson and Ugly Animal. Stay tuned for the second hour, which we dedicate to the artist and producer.

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1: Welcome to the second half of the show. Zero Margin Reality with two extended mixtapes, Stali Part 1 and Stali Part 2. Ellis Warren describes the thought behind these audio works thus: Stali Mode is littered with watermarks and insider references, plagued with what used to be called poor technique. Is this a joke? Is it for real? Who knows? Who even cares? Welcome to the post-post-ironic epoch.

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I've got a special guest to come hang out with me. Make some noise for the one they call Skrillex! Make some noise for my fucking mentor, Skrillex!

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stile.

Hello and welcome to the April 2019 edition of Gravity Waves and the Spirit World. We have a super special show for you this month. The first hour consists of tracks brought to you from points within the quantum field of the Spirit of Gravity Collective, starting with the total gem of a live recording. Note Herder and McLeod live at the Rose Hill Tavern, Brighton. Seriously, it's a doozy. Following that we have tracks from Dame Area, Monzon Nakacho, Ian Paxson and Ugly Animal. Stay tuned for the second hour, which we dedicate to the artist and producer Ellis Warren, aka Zero Margin Reality, aka Otherman, aka Think Twice. This is Zero Margin Reality with two extended mixtapes, Stali Part 1 and Stali Part 2. Ellis Warren describes the thought behind these audio works thus: Stali Mode is littered with watermarks and insider references, plagued with what used to be called poor technique. Is this a joke? Is it for real? Who knows? Who even cares? Welcome to the post-post-ironic epoch.

0: Bush, the new bondom, and abortion, the new condom.
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0: Elderly, the new old, platinum, the new gold. AIDS, the new trigger, and Mexicans, the new niggas. Obama, a new hope, the Catholics got a new pope. Life got a new aim, the crosshairs on a new scope. My words say what the news won't. What you should do is a new don't. What you should do is a new don't.

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It's actually the thing that we all say, you know, they tried to do this thing to us to make us buy stuff, and it can't possibly be true. This is freedom of will. You know, we want to do this stuff. 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

0: 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It says it's open until 7 o'clock. We want to shop. 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Why are you closed? Why? Why? 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We want to shop.
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0: public? 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Why? Tell us the reason. Tell us the reason why. Why are you putting people through this? 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We want to shop. We want to shop. We want to shop. We want to shop. It is a public place. It says it's open till 7 o'clock. We want to shop. We want to shop. Why are you closed? Why? Why? Tell us why. 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We,
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3: 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We have some new music by D. Rothon and then 40 Thieves coming your way, but first here's a track by Carl Matthews from the album Call for World Saviours, which came out in 1984. 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This track is City Hearts.

The Night Sky by 40 Thieves from the album Wayfield Asylum. Before that was Unwoken City from the forthcoming release Nightscapes by D. Rothon. That will be released by Clay Pipe Music on the 14th of December. In just a few minutes, we'll hear two tracks from 1971, but first here's something from the Russian label MNMN, Night Long by Hip Fractal.

0: After Hip Fractal, you heard Voices of the Dead, The Medium, by pioneering synthesist Mort Garson, recording as Lucifer. That was from his LP from 1971, Black Mass, which was the only release under the Lucifer name. As for the track you heard just now, it was of course a composition by Debussy called Here the Snow is Dancing, and maybe you thought, hang on, is that Tometa's version or not? It was in fact by Ruth White, who you may have heard in Phantom Circuit's Halloween show last time, and she beat Tometa's Snowflakes Are Dancing by 3 years. Tometa's version is in fact quite different really, but they were both using Moog synthesizer modules and both were quite faithful to the original composition, so there's not really that much similarity. But wonderful though Tometa is, it's a shame that Ruth White isn't very well known. Someone who spent a lifetime making sure that he wasn't well known as a musician was the late Hardy Fox of the Residents, but he slowly emerged from the shadows with his solo work up until his death on the 30th of October. Here are two tracks by him on his own without the rest of the Residents. The first is called The Band Plays On.
1: Never an actor that I can recall. She never

Hey, Hardy here. Just wanted to say thank you for dropping me a note. I'd be lying if I didn't say this was somewhat of an emotional thing.

Two tracks by the late Hardy Fox, the band plays on, came from the album called Hardy Fox, also known as Heart. And after that was something called, if anything, October the 1st, 2017, which was the date it was sent to me, and no doubt to others. I'm just keeping the story short here. So it's sad that Mr. Fox is no longer around, but he has left quite a legacy. Here's some more Hardy music. Françoise Hardy, which is a very tenuous link, but she was born just a year before Mr. Fox, so I'll stop there.

0: marching to the table. Lord, I find the same old thing. Lord, go marching to the table. Oh, find the same old thing. I'm gonna jump in the bushes. Oh, make you break my leg. Lord, I'm gonna see Willie. Oh, Lord, if you kill me. Now I'm coming, Sergeant. Lord, hey, coming after me. Lord, John, coming, Sergeant. Oh, coming after me. I told Bud, the kid was made. Well, Arkansas City, oh, gonna be her trade.
1: That's all one, please, sir.
0: Ain't got long.

La fin de l'été, the end of summer, was from Françoise Hardy's album from 1967, Ma jeunesse fut le con, which I believe means my youth can get stuffed. Then from the album Autumn from 2013 came Mount Erie by Beauty Tone. Early in the morning was some Mississippi Blues by Hollis Fathead Washington. And finally, Sad Man brought us some deep listening from his new release, Rom-Com. If you would like to find out more about that and many of the other tracks in this edition of Phantom Circuit, please do make use of phantomcircuit.com. Anyone paying attention these days is worried about the future, indeed the immediate future, but let's allow ourselves some light relief. From Monty Python's Contractual Obligation album, this is I'm So Worried. Thanks for joining Phantom Circuit, and we'll be back next week on Thursday.

sat at Heathrow. I'm so worried about the fashions today. I don't think they're good for your feet.

0: I'm so worried about whether I should have stopped at end. I'm so worried that I'm driving everyone round the bend. I'm worried about the baggage retrieval system. They've got at Heathrow.
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This episode of Listening Experience is titled Geist Blur. It began a few months ago as an episode for this show, but along that way I found a few interesting ideas to base some other shows on. This is a reaction to recent life in Berlin without any overt narrative. This is Geist Blur on Listening Experience.

I'm not going to be able to do that.

need to be organic hip hop

Yes, sir.

The name Philoxene derives from an ancient Greek term referring to the duty of kindness and hospitality shown to guests, foreigners, or strangers, and embodies the true generosity of the human spirit. Team Philoxene's mission is to embrace and share this spirit among the growing population of asylum seekers in Europe. Team Philoxene provides hot meals, comfortable spaces, and open arms in stressful environments. Team Philoxene works to provide positive support and inspire a sense of humanity and solidarity that people can carry with them throughout their onward journey. Since 2015, vast numbers of ordinary people have been forced to flee their homes in fear of persecution, violence, or death, and in search of freedom, justice, and dignity. Despite the harsh conditions and increased risk of drowning at sea, thousands continue to make the treacherous journey into the EU each day. Government and international aid agencies, though equipped with large-scale funding and facilities, are unable to address every need in this volatile environment. Team Philoxene is here to fill the gaps that are left behind. This initiative emerges from the desire to support incoming refugees in some of their daily challenges. Team Philoxene feels that at the end of the day, a simple but warm meal can go a long way. To find out more about Team Philoxene and to help them, just look for them on Facebook, Team Philoxene. That's spelled P-H-I-L-O-X-E-N-I-A. We are listening to Geist Blur on Listening Experience.

Yeah, I'm going to get it. I'm going to get it. I'm going to get it. I'm going to get it. I'm going to get it. I'm going to get it. I'm going to get it. I'm going to get it. I'm going to get it. I'm going to get it. I'm going to get it. I'm going to get it. I'm going to get it. I'm going to get it. I'm going to get it. I'm going to get it. I'm going to get it. I'm going to get it. I'm going to get it. I'm going to get it. I'm going to get it. I'm going to get it. I'm going to get it. I'm going to get it. I'm going to get it. I'm going to get it. I'm going to get it. I'm going to get it. I'm going to get it. I'm going to get it. I'm going to get it. I'm going to get it. I'm going to get it. I'm going to get it. I'm going to get it. I'm going to get it. I'm going to get it. I'm going to get it. I'm going to get it. I'm going to get it. I'm going to get it. I'm going to get it. I'm going to get it. I'm going to get it. I'm going to get it. I'm going to get it. I'm going to

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Ich habe es nicht mehr so gut gemacht.

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1: I think that's just a little bit of a little bit of a little bit of a little bit of a little bit of a little bit of a little bit of a little bit of a little bit of a little bit of a little bit of a little bit of a little bit of a little bit of a little bit of a little bit of a little bit of a little bit of a little bit of a little bit of a little bit of a little bit of a little bit of a little bit of a little bit of a little bit of a little bit of a little bit of a little bit of a little bit of a little bit of a little bit of a little bit of a little bit of a little bit of a little bit of a little bit of a little bit of a little bit of a little bit of a little bit of a little bit of a little bit of a little bit of a little bit of a little bit of a little bit of a little bit of a little bit of a little bit of a little bit of a little bit of a little bit of a little bit of a little bit of a little bit of a little bit of a little bit of a little bit of a little bit of a little bit of a little bit of a little bit of a little bit of a little bit of a little bit of a little bit of a little bit of a little bit of a little bit of a little bit of a little bit of a little bit of a little bit of a little b

Terminates here. All change, please.

Revision, yeah, revision, yeah, revision, yeah, revision, yeah, revision, yeah, revision, yeah, revision, yeah, revision, yeah, revision, yeah, revision, yeah, revision, yeah, revision, yeah, revision, yeah, revision, yeah, revision, yeah, revision, yeah, revision, yeah, revision, yeah, revision, yeah, revision, yeah, revision, yeah, revision, yeah, revision, yeah, revision, yeah, revision, yeah, revision, yeah, revision, yeah, revision, yeah, revision, yeah, revision, yeah, revision, yeah, revision, yeah, revision, yeah, revision, yeah, revision, yeah, revision, yeah, revision, yeah, revision, yeah, revision, yeah, revision, yeah, revision, yeah, revision, yeah, revision, yeah, revision, yeah, revision, yeah, revision, yeah, revision, yeah, revision, yeah, revision, yeah, revision, yeah, revision, yeah, revision, yeah, revision, yeah, revision, yeah

नहीं तो वो चल रही थी।

0: imagination anguishes till born in human looks out of the heart, burning with purity, for the burden of life is love. But we carry the weight wearily, and so must rest in the arms of love at last, must rest in the arms of love. No rest without love, no sleep without dreams of love. Be mad or chill, obsessed with angels or machines, the final wish is love. Cannot be bitter, cannot deny, cannot withhold if denied. The weight is too heavy, must give, for no return as thought is given, in solitude, in all the excellence of its excess. The warm bodies shine together in the darkness. The hand moves to the center of the flesh. The skin trembles in happiness, and the soul comes joyful to the eye. Yes, yes, that's what I wanted. I always wanted. I always wanted to return to the body where I was born.
1: It's 30-minute snare drum roll, and it does exactly what it says. So it's got a clock, a stopwatch. I start the piece, I play a drum roll for exactly 30 minutes.

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1: Welcome to episode 20. We have a good show lined up for you, and I'll be here with you for the next half hour. Opening proceedings is the Brooklyn-based artist Ayumi Ishoto. This is Ayumi Ishoto with her track Looking Through Ice.

Japanese-born pianist Hikoto Fujio was one of the more exciting voices to emerge in avant-garde jazz during the 1990s. And here they are with a track from their album, Any News. This is Hikoto Fujio's Improvisation 1.

Powers, Pullis and Rowland have teamed up to release an album called Prism. It was released at the beginning of April and is a great body of work if you're into your improv. From it, this is Hidden Nook.

Tom Ward closes the show, so thanks for your time and thanks for your ears, if you stuck it out this far, that is. All of the tracks are typed up at www.backhouse.wtf, just look for Certified Tonk. And as promised, I'll leave you with Tom Ward's Lullaby. 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
1: Good morning. It's October 9, 2022, and it's a Sunday. Here in LA, a cloudy, foggy morning right now. Very still. 64 degrees Fahrenheit. It's around 18 Celsius. Day two of weekend projects, and the fun work train is rolling continuously. Today, once again, I'm going to be headed for a dining car for a cookie, some more popcorn, and of course, fresh hot coffee. Today I hope to be working with tempera paint, cotton, paper, wood glue,

guess that's it. This afternoon, it'll be going up to 81 degrees Fahrenheit. That's around 27 Celsius. And it looks like these clouds are gonna burn away by mid-morning. And after that, we should be having beautiful blue skies and golden sunshine all along the way. Everyone, have a great day.

Hello, this is Sina Buka, and you're listening to the Inja Zero Show on Resonance Extra. I opened the show with Kyla Painter and her track Sentimental Swagger, definitely a producer to watch. Next, you've heard another artist I'm very excited about, A Young Ha. She most recently released a split EP with Mexican artist Damien Litt on Variant, a new label, experimental dance label actually, by Phantom Limb. I'm curious to see what they will be releasing next. And next up on the show will be Against All Logic.

What you just heard was Sophia Says and her track Cure, and I'll close the show with Far Warmth and Shadows in the Air. Again, thanks for tuning in to this month's In Jazeera show. This was Sina Buka. Until next time.

0: What one of us can hear that song and feel untied to the wilderness that was our beginning? To Western man, that cry filling the woods from every side is at once mournful and menacing, yet strangely alluring. While it paralyzes our own movement, we sense behind it the vague form pursuing tirelessly, its ghostly silence broken only by the final snarling leap, the abrupt scream. Well, such is the stuff that myths are built on, and such is the potential in the wolf's fear-striking ability, that the folk language of dozens of countries is filled with such tales. But from these tales, most of us form our lasting, erroneous impressions of the wolf. Because there is not a case, not one, of wolves attacking and killing man on this continent, there are rumors and adventure stories and fascinating lies, but no authenticated cases. Even though strangely on learning this, we feel a certain disappointment at being robbed of a delicious childlike fear. Mankind's fear of wolves is perfect. It surpasses our dread of tigers. We find them more dangerous than sharks.
1: Why?
0: Why this terror of a beast half our weight and almost identical in appearance to the dog, the most beloved animal outside our species? It is not his appearance that stops our heart. The opposite. His invisibility. It is possible to live in the same habitat with a wolf for years and never encounter him. He is elusive. We know he is near, for we see his tracks. We know he kills, for we see the remains. We know he lives because we hear the howl. And that howl has created our attitude toward the wolf more than any other of his habits or characteristics. A trapper once tried to describe it. Take a dozen railroad whistles, braid them together, and let one strand after another drop off, the last peal so frightfully piercing as to go through your heart. The howl of the threatening wolf, that ugly signal of catastrophe, echoes through our culture, repeated in songs, in poems, in movies. And only now, in the twilight of the wolf's time on this planet, are we leaving behind the myths and the folk tales and learning some facts about the wolf and one or two things about his language? He once roamed the continent, filling his role in the wilderness. Then man showed up. Always, and the pattern never changes, man moves into the wolf's territory. When man arrived, he destroyed the wolf's natural prey, the buffalo, the moose, the caribou. He changed the habitat of the wolf and the wolf's prey, and he turned the lands over to his own defenseless beasts, the cow and the horse, sheep and goat. The wolf adapts, He kills and eats the only prey available to him, man's livestock. And while man fights back with guns and traps, snares and poisons, the wolf's only means of survival are his wits. So he learns to hide from man. He attempts to move away to other territory, away from the awful power of man. And so, once having the largest distribution of any large mammal in North America, today he is gone from all the United States but Alaska and part of the upper Great Lakes states. Even where he still lives, he is pursued because he kills deer, moose, caribou that man values for sport hunting. He lives and travels in his pack. With luck on his side, life lasts about 7 years. Although his jaws are powerful enough to snap a 2-inch log or crush an elk's thigh, they are seldom turned on his fellow wolves, and he never fights to the death. His teeth, his speed, his very strength are simply tools by which he has a chance to live long enough to continue his species. The wolf brings no more anger or ferocity to his task of catching and killing a deer than you or I do in eating a sirloin steak or picking apples. He never kills for the thrill of killing, and he returns to the kill over and over until it is finished. When he kills, he usually kills the old and the infirm, the diseased, and of course some young. By killing, he strengthens the herd. Ironically, by every kill, he ensures that the next victim will be even harder to take. As the Eskimo legend puts it so neatly, the wolf and the caribou are one, for the caribou feeds the wolf, but it is the wolf who keeps the caribou strong. The wolf is not a hunter, not in the way that the leopard is a hunter. The wolf's success at hunting comes because he is a wanderer. Indeed, this is a genetic trait. Wolves that keep moving find more prey and consequently survive longer. They slip into a tireless trot of about 5 miles per hour, which the wolf can maintain for half a day. The element of chance governs their encounter with prey as much as any specific hunting skill. As they cover the miles that make up a day's travel, they ordinarily come upon a herd or a single animal. When that happens, they give chase. And they are successful less.

Don't care.

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it up, beat it up, beat it up, beat it up, beat it up, beat it up, beat it up, beat it up, beat it up, beat it up, beat it up, beat it up, beat it up, beat it up, beat it up, beat it up, beat it up, 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

0: mother and father bought this ranch back in 1977. 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And my dad rebuilt a lot of it. And then 2 years later, he passed away up here, had a heart attack. And it was just my mom living up here for a long time. I was gone out of state working. I mean, the place was really nice at that time. She had all her water out here, her well running. She had her lakes full of water. She had her dogs, her animals, you know. Yeah, she really loved this place. It was nice then. There wasn't that many houses out there at that time. It was just only, it was like maybe 110 people living out here at that time. Now everybody moved from Mecca back out here, so it kind of got crazy. But, that's what happens, I guess. And then we got this arson guy coming up here lighting fires and burning down everybody's houses and stuff, and the fire department don't do nothing, or the fire department said they know who it is. They don't do anything to it. They can't detect
1: your deer. That motherfucker's been burning every bush around here. So they haven't done shit about them either.
2: I mean, it was the fire. Somebody lit the fire because it started off in the master bedroom. And there was nothing in the master bedroom but my mom's stuff in there. And it was all locked up. Nobody ever went in there.
0: So all my mom's stuff, all her personal belongings, all her pictures, all her knickknacks, everything that ever was, you know, something for us, burned up. Lost everything. Fire department didn't do nothing about it, so I'll never call them again. But the fire burned out, then they came in here. I mean, it burned all that. All that. Caught all that on fire. There were 17 trucks parked there at the gate. They didn't do nothing. I mean, I walked over those power lines. I drove over the power. They're dead. They didn't do anything.
3: Doing more than what they were doing.
0: You know, when a mobile home catches a fire, it's almost impossible to put out, but I mean, they could have saved the rest of the property. And her mother was inside the house, and she said that she heard the dogs barking at somebody. And then all of a sudden, she didn't hear the dogs anymore, and then she saw a fire started. So there was some random, stupid little fool that came up here and lit the light, lit it up. Never had any problems out here, ever, you know. You all these junkies start moving around, you know, all these drug addicts. Yeah. I mean, nobody ever bothered anybody out here. Never had problems with the county, never had nothing. And then after I went on the news and told the fire department didn't do shit and all that stuff to my house. They had a big scandal over that. I don't know if you saw that on the news, but I was on the news for a long time. People don't know. People just watch whatever they see. You know that. They don't care. They believe anything. If her mother would have been in the house, she would have burned up too. She's lucky she got out of there. Because I went inside. Because I had some birds in there. I went inside there. They had to drag me out of there. The whole house was on fire. I was inside. Took out my three birds that I had. And my boxer was in the bedroom, and he was locked up in the bedroom. He couldn't get out. I couldn't get to him. So he burned up in there. My best dog in the world. Had that dog for years. It was like losing your son or something, you know. And they don't give a shit. A cockatoo too, but she burned up in the fire, couldn't get her out. A lot of shit happened that day. Had some guns in there in the drawer and they burned up too, so they called the sheriff on me. Thought I was doing something illegal or something. The sheriff came out here and gave me a big hassle over a couple guns that I had. I mean, you're out in the country, you're gonna have a gun, right? Kill anything. I don't kill animals. Humans, different story. But animals, I can't do that. I love animals.
2: My mom used to have an animal rescue place out here a long time ago. She had like 47 dogs out here one time. She never fenced them in or anything. They never left anywhere. They always stayed here with her. She'd be walking out there in the yard and they'd all be around her like that. She'd be in the middle. Yeah, they loved her. That's why you need to rebuild a home again. Get things back together. She's buried right there. Her ashes are up there on the hill. That's what she wanted. It's just a big mess. It'll get straightened out like always, you know. Put my legs back on. Fix my well. I'm gonna fix it better this time. Put a block wall around security gates. Get me some good dogs. Some crazy ones. I feel sorry for little crumbs over the wall.

No, no.

Hi. You're listening to Discrepancies on Resonance Extra. Was a bit confused about what to play this evening, so I decided to just play a bunch of records from one section only. What you're hearing is the result. We're currently listening to... What are we listening to? I know what we're listening to. This is John Duncan, NASCAR Lines. Or I guess, as it says on the record, the NASCAR Transmissions. I believe this is an album where you did field recordings of the NASCAR Lines in Peru and applied them to a bunch of process that is behind me, but sounds pretty good. Working our way back, we're listening to the excellent Lago by Joshua Bonetta on Shelter Press. Fantastic record. Just before that was Anton Bruhin, De Pip. Was that entire record made of Jews harp with loads of sampling and magic. What was it before that? I guess it was Karel Geverts, Belgian composer, great tape music and orchestral. This one was called Pour que les fruits mourissent cet été. Here we go, that's my Belgium accent. Before that, another excellent record, The Language and Music of the Wolves, narrated by the one and only Robert Ford. Before that, we got one of my newest acquisitions, Andy Zombie, Yoiking with the Winged Ones. Some great location recordings by none other than Chris Watson. The track we heard was called Wolf. Some great yoking, I would say. And we started the show with a track by Carousel, which kind of set the mood of this episodes. Track was Artery. Go figure. First track. So there you go. We all up to date. And we got another hour to go. Keep listening. Discrepancies brought to you by me, Gonzalo F. Cardozo. For Resonant Extra FM.

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moje cudzoziemstwo, mimo

0: Hello again. You're still listening to Discrepancies. Since I last spoke, I guess I didn't listen to many records, most of them being so long in length. Just after I finished talking, we heard some Mike Cooper, regular on the show. The track was called A Cinnamon Peeler. After that, Swifty followed with
1: Gedalia Dazartez
0: on the excellent Repas Froid,
1: Naked Lunch.
0: Oh, I guess it's cold meal.

After that, we did listen to almost 20 minutes of Lamonte Young's and Maria Zazila's Theater of Eternal Music, originally released on the Shandar label.

listening to this 10-inch I picked up a while back. Well, not so while back, a couple of years. It's called The Sound of Insects. I guess it's kind of compositions that invoke the sound of various insects. This one being on the A side, band one, Environments. And we're reaching the end of the show. Thank you for listening to Discrepancies on Resonance Extra FM.

opening the show with a more straightforward tip coming up. Grouper.

song of dragging a dead deer up a hill. You can tell this is all vinyl.

and welcome to Late Works by Ear. I'm Joseph Bradley Hill, and today I'm joined by the writer EV, who I'll be interviewing in between a reading and some tracks that we've selected to play for one another. EV is a writer, bookseller, deep hole advocate, and serially nascent scholar of networked media. In their words, who spends a horrendous chunk of time hoarding Instagram reels under the guise of research. Their debut pamphlet, Hole, was published earlier this year by Loose Associations, with a follow-up collection set to appear in early 2026. The opening track was Play by James Kay, and this is Digital Love by Daft Punk.

0: Hello, Evie.
1: Hi.
0: Could you tell me about those two opening tracks?
1: Yes, absolutely. Well, James K play, I think James K is sort of maybe the voice of a generation, perhaps. I really, no, there's something about her. So her debut album just came out, Friend. Mm. And it's I don't know, just it's completely sort of transcendental. I think I don't know how she sort of has tapped into this sort of it feels like it's very heavenly, but there's a real distillation, I feel, of maybe something specific to our generation and a little of the generation before, but like a very hyper mediated sort of sensibility that's then flown through sort of the design of the album and the music videos for the album, the actual sound itself. There's another track where she references some of the lyrics from the opening to Serial Experiments Lane, which I feel like it's an anime that's sort of really been latched onto maybe by our generation and now the younger generation as well, of sort of terminally online kids, girls especially, who I think have a god complex. It's really it's really, yeah, I'm not saying that I also share in that, maybe a little, but yeah, it really speaks to that.
0: And one, and the closing track of this show is going to be also something that references an anime. Is that something? Do you like that canon of music that is influenced by anime?
1: Yeah. For sure. But I haven't watched much anime. I really, you know, have sort of maybe semi-ironically struggled with this kind of my later day assumption of this identity of, yeah, a sort of weeb, I guess. You know, but there's so much to love, really. Like I've watched a few of the kind of like I don't know, most sort of predominant series, like Serial Experiments Lane and Ghost in the Shell and Cowboy Bebop, Neon Genesis Evangelion, but I think they're incredible stories. They're told so well, and the soundscapes they kind of have attached them especially are unbelievable. There's a track actually later on that we'll play, which Yoko Kanno, it was composed for one of the Ghost in the Shell series, and her especially, you know, but just she has such a sort of breadth of expertise in so many genres, and to the point where you watch something like this, you can see that the music is so influenced kind of the imagery and the sort of like structure of the show, and then you really just feel like, wow, I'm just so spoiled by this, because there's plenty of media that either doesn't lavish that attention onto things or can't, or yeah, for whatever reason, that they're just, especially around that, you know, this sort of late 90s early 2000s time period, where there was a lot of like sort of stuff being produced that was maybe afraid of the kind of the turn of the millennium and the sort of the digital futures that would come out of that. But her music, especially Yoko Kanno's, is not paranoid, which I find a lot of this stuff leans into quite heavily, particularly around something like Ghost in the Shell, which is a sort of, very much indebted to like a cyber futurist, a hyper-masculinist cyber futurist vision of a future. But she has a real in flair for mixing analog and digital instrumentation that kind of gives this very human essence to things.
0: And they, your other choice as well, Daft Punk, they embody that kind of futuristic
1: exactly
0: sensibility as well.
1: But what I think so sort of miraculous about Daft Punk and Digital Love, especially in the whole Discovery album, is that it is it's all, well, there's a lot of use of samples in that kind of chopped together. So obviously very analog approach to making music, but it fully kind of embraces this very sort of earnest and like romantic and very emotional kind of like, digital aspect. It's also got this incredible, anime inspired visual that accompanies the album called Interstellar 5555. How many fives are in there?
0: Yes.
1: Is it four fives?
0: I think it's four.
1: Four fives, yeah. So that's an animated narrative that spans the entire album. Every song has its own kind of isolated video, but they all connect together into this wider thing. And it is a sort of future society that clashes with humanity. Daft Punk, obviously super prescient, I guess, on that front. But I don't know, adopting these robot personalities, but using all these incredible analog techniques is really, astounding.
0: And a big element of that, you know, other than the samples and everything else in it, is the modulated voice. Mm. And I think a lot of what you've picked all have this modulated voice. And I was wondering, does that give you something that traditional singing doesn't, or is it just an exciting prospect for modern music, like, in your opinion?
1: Yeah, I have sort of like grappled with this a lot myself, just generally anyway, because I am excited by it. I have to sort of admit that I was very much like riding and loving that wave of kind of, you know, when PC music first appeared and vocals were pitched to sort of extraordinary high levels, to the point where, you know, they're almost ear splitting and unlistenable to some people maybe. But I don't know, there's that strain has been adopted, I think, you know, generally across the board throughout like pop production, a lot of like alternative and experimental electronic production, like grappling with voices in a way that doesn't you know, sort of freeze them from, I don't know, a conventional confine of how a voice is supposed to. You know, I'm really, really interested in musicians like Lyra Pramuk, who chops up their voice and has, I can't remember the name of the album now, but composed an entire album just made of their voices, all of the instrumentation. But also not in a way that sounds sort of obvious, I suppose. And then that kind of filters into... I don't know how to feel about this, but there's a few artists and musicians that are experimenting with like an AI voice, like to sing with, and are able, you know, this is beyond sort of the things like what a vocoder does, where you program the kind of notes. It's sort of, you know, Holly Herndon had that show, This Open Time, when where she trained that choir of AI voices. But there's a musician called Solly City, who really, it's like, I find it quite moving. I don't know why. You think it'd be really depersonalizing and alienating, but I don't know. It's just, I don't want to see it as kind of like supplanting the human voice, but I'm also not particularly like attached to the human voice as a sort of you know, end all and be all of vocals on a track. I think it's certainly, I don't know, it's speaking to something about you know, spending more time training and modulating these sort of voice models than, I don't know, training your own voice.
0: What was your opinion on the Holly Herndon? Because I do remember, I think I had mixed feelings similarly.
1: Yeah, I do. I mean, there was a really, I know there's sort of a lot of the maybe discourse around that was sort of, well, why didn't you just use, you know, you recorded with choirs, you trained this model off of like actual choirs. Why didn't you just sort of employ actual choirs to sort of sing?
0: To just stand and sing.
1: And I know that's, you know, kind of, I suppose, missing what her point was with that show. But the way I was coming around to it was like, you know, clearly what she's aiming for is to have trained a model so much that it can supposedly sort of spontaneously produce choral music, choral singing on its own. It's not as if it's sort of like just sort of replicating something else that's pre-existing. The idea is that it was just kind of left to run. I don't know. I was like, was that interesting or was it not? I think a lot of this stuff always gives that same of that feeling of like, am I interested? No, but also at the same time, other people seem to be that practitioners seem to be. They're not stopping. So,
0: I think it's definitely interesting. And there are people like Jennifer Walsh who are also doing. I don't know if you know their work. I think there's room for it.
1: And, absolutely, yeah.
0: And I do like people, that there are people experimenting with it. I think when you are then actually in the room with it, it can be quite difficult. I remember speaking into that microphone, because there's a microphone.
1: Yes.
0: And you get a feedback of an AI choir, effectively. Yeah, I don't know how to feel about it. But let's return to Yoko Kanno. And I guess you've already introduced this song. So what we're going to do is we'll listen to the Yoko Kanno. This one is called Spotter, and then you're going to do your reading.
1: I will.
0: So this is Spotter by Yoko Kanno.

So I'm going to do a little reading. Well, I say little. I feel like none of my readings are little. A piece that I wrote for in support of the new exhibition on it. Taco, which is a gallery I work at in Thamesmead. Adam Shields just opened a new show, and Sam Fisher from Burley Fisher was asked to write the pamphlet to kind of go with the show. There was a night of readings. Sam invited me, but I was also like, I work there, so I have to be there. It comes with the territory. And I wanted to kind of do the show is very like psychogeographically kind of rooted, and I wanted to do a little baby's first psychogeography tour around part of the city, and then that is not what ended up coming out in the writing. But this is called Gutted. I take my place on the opposite side of the street from the lobby. The sharp jag of my gut is unbearable at this distance. I feel my bowels leaping against my abdominal wall, swirling in a slick knot, retreating occasionally into the farthest reaches of my stomach before rocketing forward at a dull point, pounding against the interior muscle. For weeks now, I've been gripped by some sort of intestinal magnetism, viscera acting as both anchor and antenna for an as yet unidentified agitator of extreme ingestive influence. Its call, at first, was low, a seismic throb in the deepest recesses of my girth, gradating

Before long, my guts began to squiggle, the aftershock of each ever-intensifying spasm proving so great as to unmoor them from their usual configuration. The more I ventured, narrowing the area of seismic sway, the faster the curdling slither of my entrails became. They particularly menaced the point behind my navel, concentrating their frivolous hurtling into a globular coil which, in attempting to drill through said nub, also doubled as internal compass needle. My swivelling offal now slid around my abdomen at will, oriented only to whatever greedy suckhole had so snared me. To turn away from their target was to risk catastrophic entanglement with my kidneys, my spine, and the sabotage of my internal pole star. So on I hobbled, nearly bent double, until the gyring turned to thrashing. And when I could hobble no more, I crawled, eking inches on all fours, until the thrashing became volatile, but infrequent, punting. At least I could stand to breathe now, to make sense of my surroundings between jabs. A small relief, if only for the confidence it conferred to me that, at last, I was closing in on that anonymous vector of visceral distress. It was clear I'd passed the limits of the square mile. Had that made all the difference? Shambling onwards, markers of the city passing me by as I quivered on the brink of consciousness. Vagabond wines, Leadenhall WeWork, Coco de Mama. I snap to, take immediate stock of my surroundings. To my left, a small church and garden, entirely cowed by the bustle of the lunchtime rush. To my right, a four-way junction, construction works, the distant pomp and pump of Equinox. I groan. Oh my God, could it be? Bishopsgate. I'm interrupted by a happy gurgle, the dim hiss of wet flesh gliding merrily over itself through loops and bunches, filling my untouched ventral recesses. A pause. The shadow of some soaring superstructure hovers over me, its priapic mass occasionally emitting bursts of a hushed, squirming frequency. I turn my eyes upward, apprehending in quick succession. Revolving doors, brushed metal pillars, cantilevered awning, vast, windowed facade of glass and metal, reticulated lines expanding endlessly upward and outward, crashing with the building's frame. Something more, too, a shape, tubular, undulating, organic, its thick contours almost entirely filling the static confines of the structure. With each wriggling throb, the hulking vermicule spasms, sways, its profile fading in and out of view as if a passing phantom, an uncertain aspect of the light accumulated in the building's countless reflective surfaces. Either that or a delusion brought on by weeks of gastrointestinal turbulence. Entirely possible, I think, were it not for the gleeful chirping of my digestive tract, the gloss of their now frenetic squeaking amplified by the fresh interior hollows left in their wake, small sounding bladders filled with the clamour of squits and squirts. I am aghast, mortified by the buzzing emanating from my bowels. What standing does this illusory invertebrate have with my guts? Suppressing this abdominal hum for a moment, I survey the tower ahead of me. 110 Bishopsgate, formerly known as Heron Tower before Salesforce acquired naming rights, bears all the hallmarks of the super tall office come commercial development typical of the era of escalating globalization. Its formal sterility, mute, managed, free from the mess of being, all conveyed through many rigid, easy wipe surfaces. Its effective incoherence, glass cladding projecting a sense of opportunity and equivalence matched only by the building's complete opacity of function. And its sheer tectonic monstrosity, the dizzying victory of the fully autonomous neoliberal individual abstracted into its heaving skyward thrust. From ground level, the building appears expectedly monolithic. From the air, it instead resembles a mutant huddle, ill-adjoined columns pressed discomfortingly around some central, secret point, sly acceptance of some totemic insecurity, perhaps, at being perceived as anything other than resolute. This is not nearly the only sign of unease. On its north-facing flank, a mirrored sequence of huge diagonal girders run the entire length of the tower, the sizable gap between them giving the impression that the building has been unzipped. This strikes me as a fatal admission, an exposure of the hypochondriac compulsion imminent to neo-modern architectures of this size and complexity. That buildings this big proliferate with guts of their own, crammed into every unspeakable recess and cavity, lest the aseptic cohesion of the surface be soiled. Komarov and Ong call this a crisis of concealment, wherein the contemporary building, in an effort to limit the porousness of the private corpus, encloses its revolting array of ducts, pipes, and sewage lines within the very walls of the host body. With this, all the unseemly aspects of the neoliberal project, those excretive elements which connect the so-called entrepreneurial class with the actual gristle, grime, and gore of capital, are seemingly repressed. And yet, concealment relies on perpetual maintenance, and the possibility of incontinence, or, better yet, herniation, an eruptive articulation of all that unconscious mess and waste and splatter, lands on me with such a manic relish I almost faint. At this, my guts reanimate with a forceful jolt, clearly sympathetic to whatever deranged notion had suddenly entered my head.

why I'm here, to experience the uncontrollable release of massive herniation, to reintroduce innards to the inscrutable interior, to intermingle my insides with the spectralized gore of the hegemonic global economy. Perhaps the glimpses of this shadowy worm, sealed somewhere in the translucent glissade of the tower's surface, are themselves a figment of this, a corpulent expression of the carnage and craw into which the neoliberal order sinks its foundations. A great sprouting organ, dismembered and disinterred from its originator, grasping out of sight for the excreta of the individual. I feel the squirreling of my intestines in the pit of my stomach. Their twisting starts to escalate precipitously, lashing far beyond the cavity which they had previously kept to, catching heart and lung and liver in a concatenated spooling of individual organs, a bolus of unruly flesh prepared to hammer its way out of my abdomen. My gore, I cry. It wants my honeysuckle gore. I urgently commandeer a passing line bike. Sorry, Sir Dyson, or whoever else is cycling towards Liverpool Street on a given Tuesday, but I'm about to arc a sweet ribbon of my insides into that building. Retaining the force of its momentum, I torque the bike over my shoulder, leaping onto the saddle as it is brought to face the tower entrance. It rasps from the pavement, fevered squeal of power-assisted thrust lurching me onto tarmac and immediately towards the incoming curb. Inside, I feel the roughly conjoined mass of muscle and meat crash forward like a shot, suspended but for a moment in the now vacated basin of my bowels as it travels. Seconds from release, my front tire wedges hard into the street edge. I spike abruptly onwards, hips rushing to meet the stiff jerks of the handlebars. Contact. My pelvis shatters uniformly, skin splitting upon impact with the grips, accumulated pulp of pulverized bone and tissue quickly lodging them in place. My organs continue at pace. The tight clod of viscera explodes from my abdomen with spectacular force, sails aloft, traces a magnificent curve in the air as it unfurls, extends to its fullest, most ghoulish span. The revolving doors, spun at just the right time, offer no resistance to the gruesome flock. They stream through, suspended, cross a quarter the length of the lobby, half, two-thirds. They must have had a bit of spin on, as at this point they begin swerving right, angling towards a bank of escalators, before dumping out on the floor with a wet scud. A worker from the 30th floor, caught in the flight path, skids a little in the seepage, misses a step. A droplet of filter coffee spots their shirt. They right themselves, carry on towards the door. The throng return from lunch, phones ring, turnstiles whir, the hum of service starts up at the bar. 60 species of fish drift blankly behind reception. A diver descends into the aquarium and begins to clean the rockwork.

0: There we had Fatima Al-Ghadiri with Curfew. And before that, a 28-second track by Mika Levy and Oliver Coates. And before that, we had Evie reading their piece, Gutted. Yeah, we were just talking about Dread. And 2016 was an amazing year for British music, kind of probably in the wake of Brexit and all of these different things. And obviously your reading was wonderful. I'm obsessed with your beautifully putrid strings of words. I think that's the first thing I said to you when I met you at Taco. Because I'd seen you read Hole at Waiting for the Arctic Turn, which was by the event by Roe Irvin and Candle Hurst, who I've had on the show as well. And yeah, I was just wondering, could you tell me a bit about the whole theory, which is also quite kind of dready as well, because you've just published this year. How many months ago was it? Quite recently.
1: It was. Oh god, I'm not gonna be able to remember now. It was
0: submitted
1: recently enough. Yeah, it's the summertime at some point.
0: But you published something called Hole with Loose Associations, and could you just tell me a little bit about Hole theory and what that is?
1: Yeah. So I sort of encountered this. The whole theory is a borrowed term from a book by Reza Negarastani called Cyclonopedia, which I had sort of been circling around for quite a while during my master's. I was doing a film master's at King's College, and was sort of fell into this real ecological like an ecological interest, sort of my topic area specifically. And a lot of people I was reading were referencing this book. And talking about sort of the general thrust of the book is an alternative history, I think specifically, or an alternative interpretation of the kind of conflict between the West and the Middle East, and sort of it confers this agency to oil. So the subtitle is Complicity with Anonymous Materials. It sort of spins the sort of ideological thrust of the US's invasion, of the repeated invasions of the Middle East, especially as they're pursuing oil. What the book is saying instead is that oil is sort of wanting to be harnessed and burned, with this sort of sinister agency in order to kind of bring about the kind of it's really the most difficult thing I've ever read in my entire life. But there's a kind of secret ideological war at play, where oil, like the sort of like the guts of the earth, I suppose, the effluvia of the earth, is at war with the sun.
0: Having a consciousness of its own.
1: In a way, right. Sort of like it has this malicious intent. And so Hole theory enters into that because Reza Negarastani is sort of talking about this kind of tension between surfaces and holes, and how the surface is often thought as like the dominant partner in that relationship, because it's got primacy, it's flat, it's visible, and a hole is seen as sort of like an aberration in the surface. He's proposing instead that like you read the surface through holes instead. The hole is the sort of destabilizing the surface. It's an illusion that it has stability and solidity. It's more the hole that kind of exposes the fallacy of that. And so his whole theory is that you could maybe read not only read kind of like history and ideology and surfaces with this sort of with holes in mind, but he also talks about something called like hidden writing, which is the idea of reading a narrative with holes in mind, and I sort of interpreted that really literally, and I was like, imagine if you were reading a book or watching a film and you just ignored the book or the film, like the image or the text, and you sort of started to read what was left out. It's almost like you could include anything by omission. But I was really interested in the materiality of film and how, for instance, if you're sort of shooting on location if you're out shooting on location somewhere, and the kind of image you're capturing and that's projected on screen is a sort of like narrative image, you by that time in the film, when you've gotten to that point where that shot has been taken, you're probably well versed with the characters and the narrative, and that kind of image has a sort of layer attached to it, which is the sort of film, the narrative layer of the film. But then if you remove that layer, it's effectively just photography of a sort of street or a sort of set or a station. There are sort of personnel around behind the camera, that you can't see. The camera's there. There are confines that are kind of expressed by the frame, but they're all completely arbitrary. So I was going, oh, well, imagine if you could just sort of read anything like that. Like, could you? I never really managed to put it into practice. But then with Hole, there was also this sort of Hole's been quite big. Maybe throughout time, but especially recently, there's been a lot of writing around holes that I feel like has sort of come to the fore. But they always talk about holes as being empty or as sort of like thoroughfares from one place to another. But I was like, you know, I had a really horrible traumatic experience with a little leg infection that I had, which is really the root of hole. Yeah. And that hole was not empty. It was really full of some awful stuff. So I was thinking, you know, that holes are kind of like, they're tunnels, they transport things, but what is the stuff that's inside them? Really kind of getting to this idea of like, you know, the real muck of the material. It's often a lot more complicated and gruesome and poisonous than you might otherwise expect. So that's kind of the rough, and I want to do something with it in future, but I just, it does feel a little kind of too far flung for me to conceptualize.
0: Well, and in what I was trying to wrap my head around also was like the practicality of that intention, effectively, of when you decided to interpret it in that way and look at the omission of text, or like to propose reading by omission. How did you actually go about that in a physical way?
1: This is the thing I haven't quite managed to make good on. Okay. But in my mind, it's the idea of kind of you would be able to read any object sort of as you'd be able to read the history of sort of its production and its manufacture. Mm-hmm. You'd be able to read the journey it took to get to you. You'd be effectively reading by negation, almost reading by whatever is not present in front of you. And from that, you could probably infer sort of a really intricate web of kind of like global, intrigue or flows how it slots into like a sort of an economy of some description, and then other economies and other sort of like ideological thrusts and so on and so on. And you really could just sort of expand forever. That was also where I wanted to go really with the reading I just did not end up happening, but there was something about could you kind of read the architecture of, you know, a building in the City of London, one of the huge office buildings, and from the kind of like clean lines and reflective surfaces, pick up on this sort of wider economic ideology or flow that is present, but it's obviously not surface or implicated explicitly enough for people to necessarily read.
0: I wonder what the text would be to be able to kind of really, because it would have to be quite a popular text.
1: Yeah, you'd want to
0: pick kind of has so much context and so much writing about it, because then you, on top of that, you also have the writing then that comes after the book has then come into the realm, and you kind of are constantly, you know, unlimited semiosis and kind of it just can endlessly goes.
1: So that's the problem.
0: it made me think of this Walter Benjamin riddle that he had on his radio show for children. It's not actually fully linked, but I thought you would appreciate it. The question was, he had this whole story, I don't know if you know about his radio plays, they were lost, but one of the things was, if each day a bookworm eats through one volume in a series of books, how long will it take for it to eat its way from the first page of one volume to the last page of the next, provided he eats in the same direction in which the series of books is arranged? And I just really love this idea of, this, like a worm boring this hole through this book.
1: Yeah.
0: I don't know if you know the answer to the riddle.
1: No, I don't.
0: But basically, if you stack two books next to one another, the front page of the first volume and the last page of the second volume are right next to each other. So that's, it's an instantaneous.
1: I see.
0: Anyway. But going back to this idea, you referenced your thesis, your dissertation about the mutant epoch, weird personhood, uncanny magnitudes, and anthropogenic eco-horror. I just wanted to talk a little bit about that. What do you think is this kind of, what is the kind of current eco-horror thing that is happening, occurring in the world?
1: Well, yeah, I think as we discussed, we said water was high up there, but I do think it's water, and I think that comes in conjunction with sort of industrial waste and runoff, particularly around, I think, the manufacture of sort of high end, high scale technology. I think there's something about the way that is obtained and refined, and then sort of on the tail end, you know, maintained. You know, you kind of got like the mineral extraction part of it, where you're taking your kind of your raw materials to create your, I don't know, your CPU or your compute chips or whatever. So there's that much I know about technology. And then on the other end, you know, you have like server farms and data centers that just absolutely chow through untold quantities of water. You know, it has a sort of beginning, like the harm of the beginning and end of that, obviously all part of the same sort of unit, but equally sort of deleterious in their own way. I think that, I mean, that's the real sort of existential quandary of the moment, I think, that no one really seems to, well, people care about, obviously, but you know, the proliferation of kind of I don't know, just using sort of everyday AI technology to kind of do anything for you. It feels really, this conversation is not foreground enough. It's like, should be baked into the use of that. Just warning, don't ask ChatGPT any old question, because at the same time you're kind of scorching the earth.
0: And in the book, where it was kind of the idea, this oil that has, was water also part of that? Does the water have the consciousness within that? I guess the kind of these large holes full of water that is the sea.
1: As far as I can remember, it was mostly just focused on kind of like this like myths that had been sold around oil and oil specifically, just because it's sort of like a combustible pollutant, and also like a supposedly a refinement. The book kind of feeds into this idea that it's not millions of years of sort of of fossils that have been compressed to the point of like liquidating. I don't know how true this is. This is the problem with this book. There's a lot of it's very theory, heavy on theory and fiction, and it's difficult to tell what is true theory and what is sort of has been purely sort of made up for the book. But this idea of I think they call it the deep hot biosphere, which is where oil is instead bacterially produced, sort of in the earth's, around the earth's core and within the crust. So there's this whole idea that, like, you know, the fact of oil being a kind of finite resources is a myth, and it's instead it's kind of organically produced in some way, and that adds to the sort of sinister aspect of it, because it's sort of like reproducing and coming. At least I think that's how I interpreted it, but then I, you know, it really threw me.
0: And I think there's such an interesting element here, again, amidst this idea of mutants and the Anthropocene and how humans have then this role within all of it. And I was thinking about, my friend Roman bought me a book about the bestiary of the Anthropocene, and I thought you'd enjoy appreciate, or even though it's quite it's maybe slightly depressing, is the cannulated cow, where the cows have this kind of bottle cap. And it helps them because it kind of relieves them of this this gas that might kill them. But
1: I mean, I've often thought, I kind of wish I'd had one of those myself.
0: Yeah, a little cap. Where you just
1: it would be. Occasionally, it would come in handy. But
0: yeah. But I was wondering, within that, have you observed or like have any fondness for any of these kind of anthropocenic objects like these? That kind of exist in the world that humans are responsible for kind of creating?
1: Yeah, I do. I think it's a sort of conversation I have to have with myself all the time. This sort of whenever sort of any kind of new industrial technological advancement is sort of introduced, quote unquote advancement, whatever, you know, something new is kind of presented to us and is adopted widely or not. And there's you know, the knee-jerk reaction of kind of, I hate this thing, I'm scared of it, I don't want to be near it. I have to sort of remind myself like that there is no kind of going back anymore to a sort of maybe pre-AI era now, but pre-digital era, a pre-technological era. I think there's this, you know, the sort of like anthropocentric,
0: Anthropocenic, or
1: yeah, no? these objects, these mm. bizarre mutant objects that have come out of this sort of collaboration and interaction between mm. people and machinery and objects are, I think, kind of I guess the truest sort of representation of where we are, but also like they're things that have now come into existence, and I think they should be kind of treated with the same level of seriousness and not reverence necessarily, but you know they yeah you can't, I don't mm. know it's difficult. I wouldn't want to just sort of dismiss or erase yeah, something yeah, yeah, yeah. You know purely for being what it is. I do find, you know, this is so fascinating to me. I think that's why I feel like I have a real desire, I think, in what I'm writing, to sort of combine machinery and technology mm-hmm. with like really visceral gore and flesh,
0: yeah, yeah, yeah.
1: Because there is something about that union.
0: And you feel it as a reader and a listener. Right, yeah. I really personally feel it.
1: Yeah. Yeah, but there's something about both those things that I kind of want them to intermingle and marry, and yeah. to continually kind of restate that you know there is a materiality to all these things. We're fused with them in so many ways. I think I hypothesize this differently every single day, but
0: but we were also talking about the fact that, you know, everybody who is in control of these various objects and things, we were talking about kind of the cutification of everything, mm. and people want you to love what is coming out,
1: yeah.
0: and there's an increase in that happening as well.
1: Yeah, which I think is that's part of the reason why it's you can't dismiss these things out of pocket, because there mm. is also undoubtedly agendas to the way that certain things are presented to you, or the way that certain use cases are made to you. You know, I think it's fine to fall for the cuteness. I think I've fallen for many cute objects in my time, but you have to recognize that power, because it is a sort of can often be quite a not necessarily a negative sort of influence mm-hmm. or strain. It depends if it's been manufactured in a certain way or by mm-hmm. a certain sort of with a certain agenda in mind. But yeah, cuteness has a sort of subliminal power that I think can be really, really potent. But it can also sneak things in and do your nose without realizing.
0: Yeah. And what are you then taking from all of this into your new writing? Because you've got a new collection coming out next year.
1: Yeah. Right? Well, there is going to be a sort of piece in that list that is very... I'm going to be describing, in my mind, the cutest object.
0: Okay.
1: Yeah, that's kind of... That's right, going to be the great. Sort of thrust of it. And ideally, you know, this is a bit ahead of time, I suppose, but I'm going to find a way to construct this cute object that I describe and kind of bring it nice. Around with me wherever I go. But yeah, just sort of... I really think that there is so much that's quite visceral as well and bodily and upsetting maybe and gruesome about the cute too mm. and I want to sort of, I suppose it's quite, I'm finding the idea quite entertaining. I don't know if anyone else will, but describing this sort of very sort of juicy, goopy, deadly thing I think is yeah a super, I find that very interesting.
0: Yeah, I think I'm looking forward to hearing that piece. Well, thank you so much for coming on. We're gonna play the final song. Could you introduce Uzumaki by Machine Girl?
1: Absolutely. Machine Girl are just some of the most I don't know, it's pure extremity to me. It feels like this is the headspace I get into when I write anything. It tells you how hostile my relationship is with my writing. But you're here for yourself. It's a mess.
0: Well, here we go. This is Uzumaki by Machine Girl, the last of Evie's picks here on Late Works by Ear on Resonance 104.4 FM and Extra. And we'll see you next week.

0: Kathleen Fuller.
1: Well, Thanksgiving is almost here, and Jim and I have planned the menu down to the pumpkin pie and the beautiful table, complete with flowers from Bachman's.
2: To some people, daisies are a sign of spring.

0: Carlsberg is expanding its New Year's Eve celebrations. This will be the second year now that the community is using a new sturdier pickle for the drop.
1: I've been in this town so long.

0: You have more dental floss than Carter's got liver pills. You have more fraying bootlaces than Carter's got liver pills. You have more washed out denim than Carter's got liver pills. You have more weathered caps than Carter's got liver pills. You have more undeveloped Polaroids than Carter's got liver pills. You have more lost matchbooks than Carter's got liver pills. You have more opened tabs than Carter's got liver pills. You have more missed calls than Carter's got liver pills. You own more copies of Infinite Jest than Carter's got liver pills. And you had more bullshit excuses, too.
1: Oh, fart, fart, squelch, squelch. I have just done a oopsie. Blip, blop, that's blue. 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That was quite a doozy. Tinkle, sprinkle, dab, and flush. Now you close the loop, see. 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I have just done a whoopsie. 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

0: place, quand tu prends, bah pourquoi t'as tout dit? 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
1: Upstairs.
2: Upstairs.
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1: Okay, I'm open for you.

Now, how does this program work? The program is about improvising. Because how many times have people been on programs and into the fourth or fifth week, you know, they decided this doesn't work, I'm not going to do this anymore. I get letters from people thanking me for the program. I try to hook you into this program by telling you how great you look. That's really the essence of what this whole program is about. It isn't just, you know, fragmented things thrown out there. It's an organized program. The program, the best you know how. It's just got to be part of the program.

剑客，我的 ，there was not pa， there was not pa， fush， fush。

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Ah, ple ple ple ple ple ple ple ple ple ple ple. Dem Dünschte, derer

Christmas doesn't some for themselves of the Christmas was said with sweet toss with Christmas and Swartress and Richmond words about that we say with that right for some breathless when one fresh rabbit's me but label that the blim table the name of ye and that from Blanglum to my the went down to length of wild hops whatever you shall be given my baby bada baba de babum of name no much of who boy muffin and ma mamma no nimby a ball a well was over the ballach were Ben Wolf mim nam nich up.

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1: 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You're tuned in with me, Kayla Painter, and I'm here with you on Resonance Extra for the next hour. 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Thank you so much for joining me. 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

tall fence is a 2-mile-long land art installation made of 24 giant balloons. And these balloons are modeled after bird repellent products. So they have this kind of concentric circles that are supposed to replicate maybe a predator bird's eye. And they're called scare eye balloons. We started making these balloons as studies to think about, you know, maybe this eye could ward off Western civilization, could ward off encroachments. Ultimately, we made this piece called Repellent Fence, and it was in a way to counter the effects of the U.S.-Mexico border. Wind is not going to stop at a wall.

It has no respect for these rules that we put upon ourselves. We wanted to make it in every way different than the existing U.S.-Mexico border wall. You know, our rooftop fence was much taller. Ours was made out of PVC vinyl. And there were balloons. You know, they weren't made of steel. But also, they weren't pretending like they were going to be there forever, either. The rooftop fence was only up for 4 days. It went in a different direction than the U.S.-Mexico wall. It countered that direction, but also traced the routes that people had been taking and making before that border wall was there. You know, it moved in the wind. It oscillated. It became its own living mockery of that monument to our nation. The wind was there to help remind us of that freedom that we all should have to move, you know, not be placed in one location. And so much of my work being about forced displacement, and sometimes we forget about forced placement, you know, where we are being situated, and not only geographically, but also, you know, how we're asked to identify as well. The Raton Fence was something important for us, not only to counter that U.S.-Mexico wall, but also to remind ourselves of that indigenous tradition that people on both sides of that wall had relationships, and that had been interrupted by the wall.

in climate science, things are very at a large scale and often it crosses political borders. In South Korea and Japan, we are located downstream of China, and also we are located downstream of like deserts in Eastern Asia. So we do get a lot of dusts and also pollution from upstream. Dust and pollutions in Korea are a very big problem for health. Professors I know had studied this and then reported some data that I don't remember the number, but let's say 50% of the dust or pollution in Korea is locally originated and the other 50 was transported. People weren't that happy about the results. I think people wanted to see that the most of the things were coming from China.

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2: Shuffle.
3: 1976.

in the UK by the Sex Pistols is one of punk rock's defining anthems, a song that captures the spirit of dissent shared by an entire generation. The song's title alone established the Sex Pistols as a band capable of provoking strong and deeply divided reactions. Hearing Anarchy in the UK just once was enough to inspire an immediate visceral response. If you disliked the song, chances were you would hate everything the band stood for. But if it resonated with you, Johnny Rotten instantly became the voice of a generation that felt ignored and marginalized.

0: The opening lines, "I am an antichrist, I am an anarchist," immediately set a confrontational tone, presenting the narrator as someone fundamentally opposed to authority and the established social order. The declaration embodies a rejection of traditional values and serves as a call for radical change. The line, "I don't know what I want, but I know how to get it," expresses a rejection of conventional ambitions and a determination to disrupt the status quo. This attitude is reinforced by the desire to destroy the passerby, an image that reflects a longing for chaos and a complete break with accepted social norms. Through its raw and provocative lyrics, anarchy in the UK became a rallying cry for a generation disillusioned with British society. The song champions rebellion, nonconformity, and defiance of authority, making it one of the defining statements of punk rock as both a musical genre and a cultural movement. Johnny Rotten later reflected on the song's origins in an interview with Mojo magazine in July 2008.
1: "It came very naturally to me. These are long-term motivations that are always there, and you can't underestimate the enormous energy that poverty gives you, being denied everything and access to everything. The government, the schools, everyone tells you that you don't matter, that you're scum. Go along with it or suffer the consequences. That's an incredible source of energy, the determination to be better than they think you are."
0: When Anarchy in the UK was released in November 1976, no British band with comparable public visibility was expressing such openly political views. The single would ultimately become the only Sex Pistols recording released by EMI. Despite many radio stations refusing to play it because of its controversial political message, the record reached number 38 on the UK singles chart. However, on January 6, 1977, EMI terminated the band's contract following a notorious live television appearance during which the group shocked viewers by repeatedly swearing on air.
2: "You are serious?
3: Mm.
2: Beethoven, Mozart, Bach and Brahms have all died.
3: Spares, aren't they? Yes.
2: Really? Oh, what are we saying,
3: wonderful
2: sir?
3: Wonderful people.
2: Are they?
3: Oh yes, they really turn us on.
4: But they do.
2: Well, suppose they turn other people on.
3: That's just their tough trait.
2: It's what?
3: Nothing, a rude word. Next question.
2: No. What was the rude word?
3: Shit.
2: Was it really? Good heavens, you frightened me to death.
3: Oh, all right. So
2: what about you girls behind?
5: I thought you're dead, ain't he, this guy?
2: Are you,
5: with your granddad.
2: Are you worried, or are you just enjoying yourself?
6: Enjoying myself.
2: Are you?
6: Yeah.
2: That's what I thought you were doing.
6: Always wanted to meet you.
2: Did you really?
6: Yeah.
2: We'll meet afterwards, shall we?
7: You dirty son. You dirty old man.
2: Well, keep going, Chief, keep going. Go on, you've got another 5 seconds. Say something outrageous.
7: You dirty bastard.
2: Go on, again.
7: You dirty fucker.
2: What a clever boy.
7: What a fucking rotter.
2: Well, that's it for tonight. The other rocker, Abel, and I'm saying nothing else about him, will be back tomorrow. I'll be seeing you soon. I hope I'm not seeing you again. From me, though, good night.
0: A few months later, on June 7th, 1977, during the celebrations marking Queen Elizabeth II's Silver Jubilee, commemorating her 25 years on the throne, the Sex Pistols staged one of the most famous publicity stunts in rock history. The band performed Anarchy in the UK while sailing down the River Thames aboard a boat named Queen Elizabeth, deliberately mocking the official celebrations. 2 days later, the Queen herself was scheduled to travel along the same route as part of the Jubilee ceremonies. The band's plan was to perform opposite the Houses of Parliament, but the boat was intercepted by police before reaching its destination. When it docked, several record company executives who had organised the event were arrested, turning the performance into another legendary chapter in the history of the Sex Pistols.

To understand the impact of anarchy in the UK, it is essential to consider the political and economic climate of Britain in 1976. The country was experiencing one of the deepest crises of the post-war era. Inflation had risen above 20%, unemployment was climbing rapidly, and many traditional industries were in decline. Industrial disputes and strikes were frequent, while many young people faced bleak employment prospects and felt excluded from mainstream society. At the same time, many young Britons felt alienated by what they saw as an outdated political establishment, rigid class divisions, and a monarchy that appeared disconnected from everyday life. Against this backdrop, punk emerged as a cultural rebellion that rejected not only the music industry, but also Britain's political, social, and economic institutions.

In this edition of Shuffle, get ready to listen to the most weird and mind-blowing covers and drifts of Anarchy in the UK. There's no order, no lists, only stilted and exclusive material. Asian Dragons, Colombian Punks, 1970s Neural Networks, Cats with Mohawks, Messieurs and Mesdames, Finnish Fjords, Pacific Amoebas. Everyone is welcome in Shuffle Formula Radio Mode.

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2: Buenas noches. 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I. I. I. I. I. I. E.
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3: 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Render is a show about archives, and for today I've chosen a very personal selection of archives. What you hear in the background is a recording of José Luis Castillejo reading his Book of Eyes, which is a book of 200 plus pages that contains the letter I printed on some of them. And the reason why I'm playing this is because in 1998 I moved to London and really got introduced into all sorts of weird type of music. And partly that was done by a label boss and musician and vinyl collector called Clive Graham. And when I first visited him at home, he played me this record. And I was transfixed by it. And what you can hear now in the background is exactly this record that I heard almost 20 years ago, because Clive was nice enough to run off a digital copy of this very vinyl for me. In case you wonder about what the letter I or E, as he pronounces it, looks like, you can check out our Twitter feed. Is at mobile underscore radio. And there you can see the E as it's printed in the book. I was trying to read this book myself, and there's only one copy in Berlin, and it's in the reference library, and unfortunately they don't loan it out. For those of you out there who are into typography, the letter I, I asked a friend of mine, Yvonne Schwemer-Schedin, to tell me about this font that is used in the book. And she writes, it's called the Janson. And it was designed and produced by Nicolas Kish, a Hungarian letter maker, probably around 1685 in Holland in the Dutch style. It's a Baroque antiqua. And this typeface was then handed over to Schriftgießerei D. Sempel AG Frankfurt in its original in 1937. And then was produced further for actual book printing. And it's quite different to the digital version that you can get today of the Jansson. So while we continue to listen to the Book of Eyes, I want to tell you about another experience that I had in 2000 in London again, finding my way through the wonderful world of experimental music and sound. And it was a performance by Walter Marchetti. He's an Italian composer. He died in his 80s just a couple of years ago. And he performed a piece that I saw that is called Music for a Too Small Glass. If you want to see a picture of that, you can also look at our Twitter feed and can see what he did there. And this piece, Music for a Too Small Glass, I'm going to perform here at Savvy Gallery in about 5 to 10 minutes' time. So if you live somewhere close, there's a chance, come and run to the Savvy Gallery, Plantagenstraße 31. And come into the courtyard, because it's an outside performance, and it's a beautiful weather. And then you can see this piece. I was Walter Marchetti's assistant then and helped him prepare his performance, and such a beautiful occasion. And I thought, in his honor, seeing that he can't do it anymore, I'll try and have a rendition of it. Here. So, after the Book of Eyes has finished, you will hear live from the courtyard Music for a Too Small Glass.
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2: E. E. E. E. E. E. E. E. E. E. E. E. E. E. E. E. E. E. E. E. E. E. E. E. E. E. E. E. E. E. E. E. E. E. E. E. E. E. E. E. E. E. E. E. E. E. E. E. E. E. E. E. E. E. E. E. E. E. E. E. E. E. E. E. E. E. E. E. E. E. E. E.
4: Muchas gracias.

I think good.

0: R. R. F. R. F. R. F. R. R. F. R. F. F. R. F. R. R. F. R. F. R. F. F. R. F. R. R. F. R. F. F. R. F. R. F. R. F. F. R. F. R. R. F. R. F. R. F. R. R. F. R. F. R. F. R. F. F. R. F. R. R. F. F. R. R. F. R. R. F. R. R. F. R. F. R. F. R. F. F. R. F. R. R. F. R. F. R F F R F F R F R F R F R F R R F F R F F R F R R F R F R F F R F R R F R R F R F F R F F R F F R F R F R R F F R F F R F R R F R R F R
1: 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Today a performance by Walter Marchetti's Music for a Too Small Glass by myself, Knut Aufermann. The last 10 minutes or so you've heard José Luis Castillejo's book for 18 letters. And very nicely and appropriately we've got the letters R and F standing for radio frequency. You hear us on 90.4 in Kassel, 103 in Berlin. Next up is Danny Gall and Achim Lengerer. Later on, Nastio Mosquito. That's from me. Thanks. Goodbye.
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0: 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And we have dancers, and it's gonna be fantastic. 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
1: Oh my.
2: Oh my.
0: You might see anybody there.
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Greetings from the central 21, 21st century. Greetings from the central 21, 21st century. Greetings from the central 21, 21st century. It's only 21 years before the century of 21, 21st century. It's only 21 years before

0: It's only 21 years before the century of 21. 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We travel the space waves. 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The second stop is Jupiter. 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You're on the spaceship Earth. 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You're on the spaceship Earth. Destination unknown. 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You on the spaceship Earth.
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0: You on the spaceship Earth. And you're outward bound. Destination unknown. 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But you haven't met the captain of the spaceship yet, have you? 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You're on the spaceship Earth. You're on the spaceship Earth. We travel the space waves.

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Oh, the same sun is shining to show us that it's the same sun.

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I know that I'm a member of the angel race. My home is somewhere there out in outer space. I know that I'm a member of the angel race. My home is somewhere there out in outer space. I know that I'm a member of the angel race. My home is somewhere there out in outer space. I know that I'm a member of the angel race. I know that I'm a member of the angel race. I know that I'm a member of the angel race. My home is somewhere there out in outer space. I know that I'm a member of the angel race. My home is somewhere there out in outer space. I know that I'm a member of the angel race. My home is somewhere there out in outer space. But human feet have never tried to humanize and never seen. Well, human eyes have never seen, human feet have never tried. My home, many light years in space, many light years in space. Somewhere there. I know that I'm a member of the angel race. My home is somewhere there out in outer space. My home is somewhere there out in outer space. This world is not my home. It's not my home. It's not my home. This some call me Mr. Ra, but some call me Mystery. Some call me Mr. Ra, but some call me Mystery. Some call me Mr. Ra, but others call me Mystery. Others call me Mystery. They call me Mystery. But some call me Mr. Ra. Others call me Mystery. I know that I'm a member of the angel race.

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My home is somewhere that out in outer space.

0: Ja, dan zit nu naast ons iemand die werkelijk voor een groot spektakelstuk heeft gezorgd. 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Mr. Sandra, I just explained to the viewers, you know, that you maybe can give us a little introduction to the thing, what you did on the concert, so that the people know exactly what is the meaning of everything, you know, that they can say, oh, well, that's the message you have in this piece.
1: Well,
0: on your whole,
1: my music concerns the cosmos and the greater universe. It also concerns the myth of things in opposition to the reality of things. So it moves out beyond just music. It connects the world or tries to communicate to people that there's something they don't know about in the universe. And it's something that they don't know about is why they're having problems on this planet through a lot of different psychic experiences and meeting different types of musicians. I've learned a lot of things in my experience on this planet. I'm trying to convey to them what I found out about things, which is not really a mystery. It's just something they don't know about. Well, since music is a language, I'm trying to communicate through this language of these unknown things, which are important at this point because the space age is here, and I've been talking about it a long time. And it's here to stay. And people have to adjust themselves to what is facing them. Things that that at one time would have been impossible are now possible. So in music, I'm doing some things that seem impossible, like different times against other different times. For instance, like a 7/4 and a 5/4 and a 3/4 and 11/4, everything together. And this way, the music becomes like a vast ocean of sound. A lot of musicians haven't been able to understand what I'm doing, and that's why, like, the people that do hear me have connected more with me than even professional musicians, because they slept through this. It's the first time it ever happened on this planet. Usually musicians are ahead of the public, but this is a case where the public can feel something. They don't know what it is, but then I don't really know what it is either. But I just know that if anything that you can feel is alive. And when there's no feeling, even in music, there's no life in it. And I'm dealing with feeling, you see. Now, I wonder if I can awaken other types of feelings in people. Maybe this 95% in a man's mind that he doesn't use, his brain, it might become available for to do something about humanity. So I'm really striving to do something about humanity, feeling that I would have to reject everything this planet has done so far is useless because it hasn't accomplished anything. I feel the musicians could actually achieve this because the politician and the religionists and other people haven't been able to do anything. And music is this vast thing that can do this. But a lot of musicians are selfish and short-sighted, and I haven't had too much support from them. A lot of things that they need to know about music, I know about them. And I'm trying, the musicians that I do have stuck with me a long time, which is a compliment to man, that you can have some people who will stick with a leader through thick and thin without the thought of money.
0: Mm-hmm. Real teamwork.
1: Right, that's real teamwork.
0: Thanks so much.
2: Mr. Sonia, your belief in life after this here on Earth?
1: Well, I'm dealing with another different aspect. According to other beings, above this sphere of existence, they don't regard this here as life. This not considered as life. It's considered as death. They consider this planet as a planet of death, something like a black star, something like that. That's so heavy that the gravity of it draws people over inside of it, instead of extending them outward the way the rest of the universe is moving outward. And this planet has a tendency to draw things inside of it and become carnivorous and destroy people. So they consider themselves as beings in that state of existence as being, and they don't bother around with life or death, saying that instead that in order for people to really become beings, they're going to have to reject what is called life and what is called death as something totally foreign to being. And that moves up into a very profound thing to say that. But a lot of people have given up their lives to do things, but they haven't achieved the utter impossibility of giving up their deaths yet. But if they give up one, I'm sure if they wanted to, they could give up the other one. And when they do that, they would have achieved a state of immortality. So it's a very simple equation.
2: You try to bring over some belief and happiness to the people and the good things for the people. Is it not very disappointing for you that you still see a lot of disappointing things happening here on Earth and with the people?
1: Well, I'm disappointed in musicians. I'm not disappointed in people because musicians represent the harmony department of the universe. And until they have harmony enough to respect the masters in music and stop just trying to achieve things because they're already great because they can improvise and create, but they're masters in everything, and musicians will have to respect masters. And when jazz first started off, that's what happened. Musicians respected every master, like Fletcher Henderson, and they knew who the greats were and who could really teach them something. But musicians today, they don't respect the master, so music is beginning to sort of disintegrate and move farther away from the people, because if they can't respect the master, they need not expect people to respect them.
2: Mr. Sunray, is it for you as a person very difficult to bring this on paper, to bring this over on you musicians?
1: Well, it's very easy now. It's sort of like, I'm doing everything on total intuition and natural ability. So it's very easy for me to create a whole repertoire in one day. Because what I'm doing, I'm tailor-making music, you see. And even if, as a tailor, you could make a lot of suits during the day if you're versed in doing that sort of thing. So it's no difficulty for me. The only thing is that every time I change a member of my band, I change the repertoire. So that means I have to be a master at doing that. If I want to recreate a Duke Ellington composition, I can do that with the exact spirit. And Fletcher Henderson, or any of the rest of the masters, I could do that. Because I made a very good student under them. And if you're a very good student, you can become a master.
2: You also use a lot of visual aspects in your show.
1: Yes, I do that because at certain points, since musicians are dealing with limited earth instruments, there are some things I want to express that they can't express. And the human body can express music through movements of the body. And then the voice can express things too. So then I have to go into the visual aspects of things. Also, I have to use silence too.

0: I'm a Gemini, you know, and I be doing things that, and one of my cells be doing something the other cell don't know nothing about. And I have to trade something. Now, what do you do? Maybe just find it. See, so I had to get, I have to spy on my other self. See? Oh, thank you, sir. That person who gave me that sent me that note.
1: Yeah.
0: Well, you see, you see, it's all about.
1: Another smell of something?
0: Yeah. It's all about something else, then.
1: Yeah, there you go.
0: About something else. And I already told them, you know, in New York City, they put my name down for President of the United States. Mm. And I think about five folks wrote my name, and I said, don't do that. But they did it. But way back there, maybe about 10, well, whenever.
2: Yeah, yeah.
0: They wrote my name in there. And this book out of Africa, did you see that yet? I didn't bring it with me, did I?
2: No.
0: This story where some space beings came down and they were the bad salt. And they was messing the planet up. And couldn't nobody do nothing. Then at the very end, it said that they had this big meeting in Africa. And the premier, the representative of South Africa, wanted to come too. And they told him that he could come if he didn't even ask to see me or shake my hand. They couldn't even get near sunrise. And so then he came on those stipulations. Then they went on. And look at that. Then they went on and said that I went and I started the band off, and the band be spraying these cosmic cards and things, and all the space beings that were enemies of humanity vanished, and also the white. The person from South Africa turned completely white, and he vanished too. And they said, and this way, the whole world realized the importance of Sun Ra, and Sun Ra became the first black president of the United States. Now that's written in Africa, and then Jack Rich, he might have some copies. He sent it to me because he'd be really researching too.
2: Yeah, right.
0: And that's really the first black president of the United States. But I just laughed about that. And then a white fellow told me the other night, I said, you know, you should be in the UN. And in Washington, D.C., one of them told me, it ought to be you running for vice president. But I said, well, I already got a job. I'm a vice creator. And I'm assistant to the creator. I can't have two jobs. I'm the vice creator. So I put it out there. That's what I am, assistant. And so now the world never heard that. But according to the creator, he says I am. He said I am. Then I'm assistant. He also said I'm Lucifer. He said I am. He said he got it in books that I am. And then when I told this person, they said, what's your real name? I said, Lucifer in New York. And this white man said, Lucifer, do you know who that is? I said, yes, it's me. They told a lot of lies on me on this planet, you know, but I'm Lucifer. I said, you know, in your dictionary, Lucifer means light bearer. I'm shedding light. I'm a light bearer. So then they said, the white woman said, we do need some light on this planet. Then they left. So then this white teen asked me, I'd like your autograph. And he said, put your real name down there. So I wrote Jehovah. And then I was waiting for him to say something. Well, he took the piece of paper and put it in his pocket. It disappointed me so severely. And then I told a fella in Virginia about it, Richmond, Virginia. So, and I said, he messed up my day. I said, but of course, I have a lot of pleasure in thinking about when he got home and opened up that my signature to him. I just enjoy myself thinking about how shocked he was. Then the man in Virginia, the white man, said he could have known you were telling the truth. And in ancient books, it does say Ra, Jehovah. in ancient books, it says Ra Jehovah. According to the people in witchcraft, they said the name of Lucifer in ancient Egypt is Ra. So I ain't worried about that. Besides that, Lucifer was the leader of the ancient choir, a musician. I'm a musician, and I know more music than anybody else. So I said yes. Maybe I'm Lucifer number two. I should say that.
1: Lucifer Jr.
0: In other words, way back there in the Catholic Church, they had popes named Lucifer. Lucifer was not a bad name. In one of Shakespeare's papers, plays, in that somebody said, "Oh, Lucifer!" In the play. I don't know which one is in, but this person is you might say, praying to Lucifer in a Shakespeare play. I don't know if it's Macbeth or one of them, because I studied all literature of every nation so I could understand them. French literature, Russian literature, Spanish, I studied everything that white people studied. I'm more efficient and know more about it than them, because I didn't have no stress and no work. I was completely free as a child. Nobody told me nothing. I often wonder, how come I don't have somebody to tell me something like a little sure. But the Creator was leading me, and I didn't need nobody, really. So I'm a total different person. And the Creator took care of me. He's still doing it. That's when I be working on a shoestring, and I'm supposed to fall, and then I don't. I've been telling him, he's over there, I was an Indian. I said, "You better leave them Hindus alone. You're not no Hindu. You ain't." He always over there. He went to India two or three times. He went over there, and he's asked one of them top spiritual men over there about me at Hindu Master. And Hindu Master said, "Oh, Sun Ra. Yes, we know about him. He directs the band like this and everything. The music goes, he directs." He said, "I got some records for him in India."
2: Yeah.
0: He was shocked. But he takes care of the house and he ain't got himself together. I can't get rid of him. Most black men ain't got themselves together. Something happened up here. I'm in charge of them, you know. Like I be telling these little, I said, "Now it is written that on the time when a man is beloved of God, he sends them poor men as gifts." I said, "You one of the poorest one I ever met." He said, "Yes, I'm poor." I said, "I don't want you." "And yes, you send me some rich men sometime. At least one, two, please." But he just sent me out. Everybody in the band is poor. So I'm dearly beloved of God. He be sending me poor people all the time, but they need help. Nothing I can do about it, but I'm requesting. I had send me some rich Arabs and so forth. That's what a white Russian told me, you know, some of your stuff be disappearing. What you needed is a young Arab, a boy that doesn't know any English. He would take care of yourself. Nothing will disappear. Nobody better not bother nothing. He sure 11 or 12 and don't know no English. And he just gonna take care of your equipment. You will not lose anything. That's what he told me. I'm thinking about sending me some Egyptian girls from the Egyptian government so I can shake up America. See, like since I'm in the name of Ra, if I send over there in Egypt, and get me some of the most beautiful Egyptian girls they got, and two American with them in their original costumes. They would declare myself to be an Egyptian American, not an African. Something could happen. But actually, I would say a Saturnian Egyptian American, because I'm from Saturn. I can't say that I've been somewhere else. When I was initiated, citizens arrive as a citizen of Saturn. Now, so when I say I'm a Saturnian, I am. They made me one, taught me a lot of things. That's when I left college because they told me to. They said teenagers gonna be very hard to help. I shouldn't continue. They wouldn't be able to The parents couldn't handle the police, nobody. And it wasn't even me being in nothing like that. So, discontinued the teacher's training course and study under them. And then, the noise music. And when it looked like the world was getting ready to collapse, come forward with the music. And teenagers would do what I said. Now, they told me that. And in the schools, my teachers have to take guns and knives to defend themselves. They told me what was going to happen. And they told me that I could change the situation. Now, right now, you see, in New York, they want me to come down and play for some of the worst teenagers. That the parents don't want them, the state just sitting on them. They want me to come down and play by myself. I said, I'm not coming up by myself. I mean, they offered me $100. I'm not coming up for no $100. Take that much money. Then they offered me $200. So I said, well, these teenagers, they don't need to know one person. They need to hear the band. So I'm going to tell a fellow in the band, we go up there and we play for them for nothing. That's where you do that. They not expecting that. Yeah, but they ain't got nothing. They ain't never heard no band. Everybody got them over there. Right. Everybody's against them. So right. They should hear a band. So I fixed over there, go to the African embassy, and we see that they send them teenagers some African culture there, some dances and things to show that somebody cares. Very simple. But then I'd be involved on them. I'd be involved. And I suppose with all this publicity stuff I'm getting, I have to come out there. Because Creedy, he's not gonna let me play my low profile. All I wanted was to play my low profile and bypass this planet like it never existed. That was my idea. In fact, I declared that in New York about, that's one thing y'all didn't get away in this New York paper. It had the Declaration by Sun Ra.
2: No.
0: And I said my desire was to bypass this planet and leave them over in that ignorance and that wrongdoing, this bypass them like they don't exist. And they put that in the paper. I was mad that day, so when I said it, they put it right in the paper. Got my picture in there,
2: yeah.
0: Where my declaration. And then over in England, too, they quoted in the Queen Elizabeth Hall. Y'all don't hear that either.
2: No, no.
0: And the Queen, they got the whole thing, big booklet program. And in there I said, yes, well, it's a different story here. The white race has tried to make the lives of black folks ugly, and this Negro thing and all that. But they won't be able to do that to me. And the English government put it over in the book. They won't be able to do that to me. They will not make my life ugly like they've done the rest of the black folks. And the English put it in there. Then I said to them one day, I said, yes, in Philadelphia, a black woman said, in doing her astral traveling, she found herself in the territory of Satan. Satan said, I don't allow no women to come into my presence. You get out of here in one split second, else you'll be through. I'm going to liquidate you. Get out of my presence. I don't allow nothing but men to come in my presence. And right now, I don't allow no men to come in my presence except Englishmen. Now, I said that in English, put it right in the paper. So they said, only Englishmen can come in my presence. No women.
2: Yeah.
0: Get out.
2: Yeah.
0: So this woman told the other one, said, don't even go near Satan. Don't.
2: Yeah.
0: I almost lost my life in astral traveling.
2: Yeah.
0: It's spiritual, you know.
2: Yeah, right.
0: But he told her, get out. So that one split second. And so when I told the English that Satan said he don't allow Englishmen in the present, they didn't deny it. And I said, now, you call yourself Anglo-Saxons, but actually you take that X and turn it up, you got an angel, Anglo-Satan. And I know who you are. Yeah, you're angels of Satan, because you're talking about Anglo-Saxon. Take that X and turn it up like a T, you got Anglo-Satan.
2: Yeah.
0: They didn't say nothing. So I go out there and talk to them. And then I be trying the white race out. One time I said I wanted to put that in a paper, put it on a placard. And I said, Sun Ra, King of the Gentiles. They wouldn't put that in there. So I just laughed. I said, I called him that time, the King of the Gentiles. And you know, you got Jews and Gentiles.
2: Yeah.
0: So I said I was king of the Gentiles, which I'm going to say it again. The Gentiles, you got Jews, you got Gentiles. Now, the Gentiles have always been known to be under Satan. They always said so. The Jews said so. They always, and the Gentiles have always worshipped the sun. All the time, every Gentile nation always had the sun, similar to the sun, as their god. And when they came over to Mexico, they took down all the sun symbols, and Mexico went into darkness. The Indians had sun, everybody had sun symbols. When the white man came, they took down the sun symbols. Everywhere he went, he took the sun symbols down, put them up in his house. So he said, everybody, that's idolatry. That's heathen worship.
2: Yeah.
0: But you go in any rich white person's house, they got the sun symbol up there.
2: Yeah, right.
0: And you go out to partner stores, sun symbols up there. But they told other nations, take that down. That's heathen worship. And they made it seem that giving respect to the sun was heathen worship. And then in all the newspapers, now, in the newspaper, if you see a person's name, it's capitalized. The planets are capitalized. Stars are capitalized. The sun is always written with a small S. It's written with a small S all the time. Now, I'm just looking at why are they going to have the sons of life giver? Why are they going to take a man's name and capitalize his name and write the son with a small letter? Well, they got the answer for that. But anyway, they got that system. They got a right to die. That's all they got. They got a right to die. But that's not my department. It's not my department. And I'm not going to interfere with Jesus' department of death. I'm not going to interfere with that turn the other cheek. If they want to do that, that's their business. But I know one thing. You better not slap no lion upside his head. You better not slap a dove pigeon upside his head. Mm-hmm. And you can talk to him all you want about turning the other cheek. You slap a dove pigeon upside his head. Or you slap an eagle upside his head. Even if you go out and corner a rat and slap him upside his head, you're going to get bit. Now, all of nature defends itself. All of nature. So here's some black people out there teaching love and turn the other cheek. I'm not going to teach nothing like that. Not my department. White people got to be changed. And you're trying to be like them. I'm just waiting for them to wake up. I told them that. I've been tricking them. I told them that in Bloomington, Indiana. I said, you know, the white race don't have any spiritual wisdom. I think I'm going to open a school up so I can teach them spiritual things. They didn't wake up. In fact, they put in the paper something like I was a smart-ass addict or something. So now I said, well, I don't have to teach the white race. If I'm telling them I'm going to teach them spiritual things to help them, and they will call me a smart-ass addict, then I ain't going to do nothing. I'm waiting for them to retract that.
2: Yeah.
0: They didn't wake up. I was talking about helping them.
2: Yeah, right.
0: I said, a lot of things the white race don't know about spiritual things. I said, and that's what's wrong with them. They don't know. Because God never sent them anybody. He all sent to the Jews and this and that over there in the East. He never sent nobody to the white race to tell them nothing. So that if they said there's no God, they don't have no proof. He ain't never sent no prophet. It's always over there.
2: Mm-hmm.
0: Shepherds out there. He ain't never sent nobody. But the Bible said he did send Jonah. And he told them to repent. And the Gentiles repent. But if Jesus came to the Jews, they did not repent. But the Gentiles, even though it was a stranger from another race, and he came and told them, repent or die. And the Gentile, Nineveh, according to the Bible, they all listened and repented and saved themselves. And history repeats itself. So if I tell the Gentiles to repent, they have to do it because the book says they did. All I have to do is jump over the name of Jonah and tell the white race, repent and be saved. And whether they want to or not, they got to believe because the book says so. The book says they repented. And therefore, they would have to, because they followed the book. Everybody's following the book. They probably wake up. Like this man, this white man, he was holding my hand, looking in my eyes, shutting his eyes. Mm-hmm. He's feeling something. They couldn't make him leave.
1: Yes.
0: He wouldn't leave. Because he was suspicious of me that I'm everything I say I am.
1: Yeah, right.
0: He was suspicious that maybe I'm playing such a good part that I got people fooled like I'm not what I say I am. And that's when he was trying to probe in my mind, I was scared to see and look in my eyes. My eyes are wonderful, so he's trying to read my eyes, but you know, I'm a master actor, and I could throw him off if I wanted to. It's like a game. And human beings think they're so smart. So I'm having a nice time. I'm having a nice time deceiving them, because they tried to deceive me, but they deceived. I'm everything I said. But I tell them I'm an angel. Then I just laugh every night and say, they think I'm lying. I have a good time. Sometimes I wake myself up laughing. But they in trouble. I always say, yes, they think I'm not. And the more I tell them what I am, the more they disbelieve me. And then one day, they gonna need me so bad, until they're gonna have to, they have to believe. And that day is gonna happen. It's gonna happen. I've seen it happen. And I can't avoid it. Neither can they. I just put my music, I just got to move a few notes over it, boom, boom, boom, and put the music like it's supposed to be. It ain't like it's supposed to be. The bass is, it's all right. But then it's, the bass is on the earth plane. I move the bass on the cosmic plane, bam, bam. That's it. Get the whole planet. In fact, I was playing up there at Carnegie Hall, and some workers there at Carnegie Hall said, you know, well, he can take the whole planet, can't he, with that music. I heard him talk. Hmm. He can take the whole planet. And they were right, I can't. Because people are made up a certain way, equational. And they can't go no further than the equation, if it's the truth. Mm-hmm. They cannot, they ain't made to deny a cosmic truth. They might not like it,
1: that's
0: but
1: true.
0: When God made they made where they will not, they go so far, and that cosmic truth block, don't go no further. You know the point of it. They either gonna die or they gonna live. Now I'm talking about them surviving. And nature, that's nature's the first law of nature. They got to follow the first law of nature.
1: Yeah, right. That's right.
0: They might not like me. I don't like them either. So then they might hate me. I hate them too. So therefore, hate up against is like fire against fire. You can't do nothing. They can't do nothing. Ku Klux Klan hate me. I hate them twice as much. Not because they hate me, because they ain't worth 2 cents in my head. I don't like worthless things. I like things that are value. They ain't have no value. Because they don't have nothing to offer people. They might be against the system, against black folks, but what if they offer society? They ain't offer no music. They ain't offer no poetry. They ain't offer no painting. They don't have no culture. Oh, they got something talking about they're superior, but they're not superior. I'd give them the term they supreme in ignorance, but they're not. They don't even know what a black person is because they haven't really seen people like me. That's the other way. Now you got some more black people like me who are angels, and they're coming forward. They can hypnotize a man where he won't be down there crawling on his knees. But it creates a synonym. They black. Now when they come, like the Bible said, the teachers are hidden. I will bring them forth out where these different, and they come, and they take the black race over, and it's gonna be a different story. Overnight, black people are gonna change, and they will follow those teachers. They have to. They have no choice. They gonna turn the church loose. Yeah, they can turn that church loose. I'm already paving the way where black women are going to turn it loose. They support it right now. But I'm saying, I struck the first blow at them, but I said, I'm going to establish my church, and I'm going to crucify a woman and put her on the cross. Since they want to be equal to a man, I don't think they should be out there worshiping the death of a man and not put one of their sisters up there. Now, I ain't found a black woman who wants to join my church. So I'm letting them know you're totally wrong. If it's nice for a man to die, it's nice for a woman to die because what's sauce for the goose is sauce for the gander. And I want you to get crucified with one of your sisters and put up there on that cross so that man won't be alone. Now, women, when they hear that, they don't like the sound of it. I keep on talking to them, then they themselves would take that man down. If they got any justice in their heart, they'd take that man off that cross and say, we're not going to worship nothing like that. And they'll stop calling themselves woman. Like this author asked June, said, well, it said, Sunra, he don't like woman. He don't like. And June said, well, I'm not a woman, you know. I'm a celestial angel. So I wouldn't be nothing like that. Did you read that out?
2: No.
0: I'm celestial. I ain't gonna be nothing like no a woman. Means woe to man. And I'm not against man. I ain't gonna call. Don't call me nothing like that.
2: Yeah.
0: I'm a celestial being. And woman does mean woe to man. It does say man born of woman is few days and full of trouble. So they shouldn't call themselves nothing like that. That woman, she told me that in Chicago. She said, well, I don't let nobody call me woman. They may call me a female, but I like men, and you're not going to call me. Woman means woe to man. I don't mean man any harm, so don't call me nothing like that. Nice.
2: Mm-hmm.
0: She was right.

0: Yeah, see, I just made that comment about that's really a nice effect.
1: That really is.
0: I never use that effect. I mean, I never use it. Well, I did hear it. I be creating the patterns. They fit. Now, they fit only with that particular effect.
1: Oh.
0: If I put another effect, it wouldn't be as effective. Mm-hmm. That composition made for that effect alone.

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0: You haven't met the captain of the spaceship, have you? You haven't met the captain of the spaceship, have you? You haven't.

0: is unknown, Alpha found on the spaceship Earth, but you haven't left the captain of the spaceship yet.
1: Thank you.
0: I was wrong.

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That's still the class thing. But I had some totally other kind of sex on a digital echo, which was fantastic beyond belief.

0: That's true.
1: I mean, 58th in Indiana, you had that wind-up Victrola. Mm-hmm. You had just stacks and stacks of sheet music. You used to put a record on and you'd be listening to that. Mm-hmm. You know, we didn't know what in the world it was. You know that old wind-up Victrola?
2: Yeah, we kept that because it made it more difficult for me to hear things and to develop my ear.
1: I knew some of the people that knew you. Mr. Child, Bill Lacey, remember him?
2: Mm, played guitar.
1: Yeah, right. Is he still alive?
2: I don't know. I lost all contact with people because I was doing something with
1: he grew up with you,
2: with the creator, and then he don't have no diplomatic relationship with black people at all. So then I had to cut off from them. They haven't been in contact with him a long time. They used to be, but then they got disobedient, and when they did that, he just told them he made it a law. Against the law for a black man to do anything right and catch him doing right, they punish him. Because when he wanted to do right, they wouldn't. And now they want to do right and they get punished. Until he changed that setup, you got a many black men in jail who's trying to do right. You got a many of them poor, begging for bread, trying to do right. It's against the law. Like somebody just tell me in San Francisco, they had a big funeral for a man who had never done nothing but wrong.
1: They had big hearts
2: and everything.
1: That's right, yeah.
2: They honored him because he made it. He did more wrong than anybody else, and they honored him. Mm-hmm. Poor black man, he do something right. He might have one car following him, if at all.
1: That's usually a police car.
2: Man. Serious business. So, you know.
1: From the old days, you used to pass some poetry out on the street.
2: I was passing
1: them. And you had a history of black folks. You'd type it up, print it up yourself.
2: Pass it out. Trying to get them to see there are some other forms of wisdom that they don't know about.
1: You were the forerunner for the paper Muhammad Speaks. That's where they got the idea.
2: They stole my idea.
1: That's right.
2: And they jumped out there and they had all that money behind them, all those people, and then they failed. Because the way this is set up, nobody can be successful if they're black unless the creator send them. And then when you send one, really send the one, the whole world gonna bow. The whole world. Because that's where he got it fixed. He did so many bad things to black folks until if he balanced the books, what can happen for them is so splendid, it's unspeakable. But he got to balance the books, you know. But everything happened to them was so bad, it's unspeakable. I'm telling you, some things happen to black folks. It just, like I was reading a book on slavery. It said this woman was a slave, and she prepared breakfast for her master. He had some people visiting and everything. All at once he told her, this toast is too dark. And he took his gun out and shot and killed him. Things like that happened to slaves. And it's a big book that I had, one in Chicago. It had all these incidents in it. Incredible. It had one else in there with some musicians, some people. They wanted to have a dance, all the different plantations. So they selected their different slaves out there. And they said, well, now we want you to play this dance there tonight. They had never had a horn in their mouth, in their hand. The master said, now, they dress them all up. You play for us. You see, it's in circumstances like that. So then, they played. They never did understand how they could play those instruments. They played the whole dance and shocked them. But I know it happened because in Chicago, I was talking to a quartet, black quartet, and they was doing these rhythm and blues and things like that. So I said, why don't you do something else instead of just this kind of music? Well, they said, well, we can do something else. I said, well, we'll sing that for a minute. So they sang a song about Egypt. They sang a song about the pyramid and the sands, the burning sand. They sang the whole song. I was sitting there astonished that they were singing. Harmony was all everything. The next day I said, well, this song that you sang last night, about the pyramids and everything. That's the one you should record. They said, what song? We don't know nothing like that. They said, we never heard of it. We can't sing nothing but rock. But they sing that song for me. So therefore, there are times when the creator just takes over. Bam. That's it.
1: Yeah, we used to be running around and trying to understand what you were playing. We loved it, but we didn't know it. Mm-hmm. You used to come over to Chicago Teachers College and put on concerts. Mm-hmm. You had two drummers when two drummers weren't heard of. You had the electric piano that everybody plays now, but you had it 10 or 15 years before anybody
2: ever had. I had the first one.
1: That's right.
2: And I would pass out, he's talking about that they're getting ready, the white man's getting ready to go to the moon, and he's going further than that. And then they were saying, well, no. A black minister told me, the Bible don't say nothing about that. I said, well, I'm saying it. I'm saying they going to the moon, they preparing everything, they're not telling you about it, and then they going further than that. Mm-hmm. And you see, they've been going out there, until last year I told them, well now, Earth belongs to you. When you started going up there, that's my territory. And you going up there without permission. You're going up there without permission. You will be stopped. You're not going up there until everything I do on this planet, I have to be asking permission bound to your law. Now, my law is don't go up there. This is yours. That's mine. The Creator says mine up there. You're in my territory. So America can't go up there now. You know, it could be coincident. I noticed they can't go up there. They keep every time they send something up, it explodes now. And of course, it's on record that I said that. Because the Creator told me that. He said, I was up in Harlem one day, and a black teenager came up and told me, he said, hi, Sun Ra, I'm God. Right in front of some more black people, I said, well, good evening, God. You mean to tell me you show up to see me in front of all these, I don't care about these people. That's what I like about you. That, don't care how I show up to you, you always know me, and you treat me nice. I said, what you gonna do with them people? They having their revolution, and they dissatisfied the system and everything. What you gonna do with them? He said, I'm gonna kill them. I said, why you gonna kill them? He said, I don't know nothing else to do with them. That's what God told me. He said, I don't know nothing else to do with them. So there's a black man sitting, another black man sitting on the porch. He said, y'all sitting up here talking things like God and all that, and I'm sitting up here starving. I've been walking the street asking 50 cents just to get me a fish sandwich. And y'all sitting up here talking about God, I'm sitting up here starving. And nobody will help me. I said, see God, man's hungry. He said, let him starve. I said, you mean to tell me you made man? He said, yeah, let him starve. I'm not going to give him nothing. So I told the man, well, I would help you, but I don't want to displease God. He made you, and he don't want to feed you. I'm not going to get over until I couldn't even give you no money in his name. Because he said he doesn't care about you. So you see, I'm really stopped, and I'm sympathetic. I want to help you. I don't want to displease God. But I said, I tell you, it's one thing I could do. Lucifer ain't got nothing on his record. His folks don't never say nothing good about him. Now, I give you some money in his name, so he has something good on his record. And then God said, you wouldn't dare. The man ain't gonna take it. I said, you think not? So I told the man, look, God will help you, so I'm gonna give you this money in Lucifer's name, so he have at least one something on his record that he did good. So I gave the man money, and then God said, you should be ashamed of yourself. You bought this man's soul for a fish sandwich. The man said, I don't know who he is, where he come from. I don't know number one thing. I was hungry, and he fed me. God said, see that? Look what you did to this man. The man said, I'm going to buy my fish sandwich now. That's what happened to me. So, you know, a lot of time I've had conversations with God. And he said it. Black folks, right, I was in the hotel recently, and this waitress dropped a spoon down in the dishwasher. She said, oh, Lord. She dropped a knife on the floor. She said, oh, Lord. So I told Pat, she's not feeling too well this morning. About the fourth time, she said, "Oh Lord," a black man walked in the door and said, "Yes." She said, "I didn't say nothing to you." I said, "Oh Lord." He said, "I'm your Lord." He said, "You people always calling my name. You the best on the planet. Call my name. And every time I ask you what you want, you come up with something trivial and insignificant. Now why did you call my name this time?" She said, "Well, I want to know how come black people have such a hard way to go. We know worse than the rest of the nation. They be doing all kind of things, and they still got things. And we get some money, something happens to the family, the money got to go. We end up broke all the time. And they rich. They got all kind. Why do they have to happen to us?" He said, "Well, it's because I, the Lord, watch over you people for evil. Every time I think one of you getting on your feet, I'd cause something to happen. Where it'd be disastrous. I'm doing that." And said, "Why are you going to do that to us?" I said, "Because you people broke my law a long time ago. I do not like for anyone to break my law. You people broke it. And ever since then, I've been doing bad things to you." She said, "Well, how long are you going to do this to us?" He said, "Well, you people live in the realm of time. I, the Lord, am eternal. I do not live in the realm of time. You people live over there, and I don't go by what you call time. I'm going to keep on doing them things to you till I get tired. And then when I get tired, I'm going to turn and do things for you that's going to make every nation on the face of the earth jealous. But right now, I'm still angry because y'all broke my law." And that happened to me. But see, if she'd asked, "What law did we break?" She didn't ask that. Because, you know, it's the asking the shall be. If she'd have just asked, "What law did we break?" we'd know the whole thing. In Chicago, I was riding on a cab one day. I said, "You know, the trouble is black people, they worshiping the wrong God." He said, "No, they're not. They worshiping the right God. They call him by the wrong name. They call him, if I'd asked, what name are they supposed to call him by?" But I didn't ask. So you have to ask, you see. If you ask, it will be given. But sometimes it's so shocking what you hear, you don't go any further. And then it's God say, "Yeah, but somehow I just own this one planet. It's all I got. All that's out there is yours." I said, "Really?" He said, "Yeah. All this, but this here is mine." And I had, in Philadelphia, I had a phone call. Get the phone up. The voice said, I'm the God of all the earth. And you know, I can go anywhere. And I was trying to get in your house. What if you got in that house that I can't get in? I can't even get in the door. I can ask to travel. I can go anywhere but one place in your house. What do you have in there that keeps me out?" He said, "Now, I finally decided to call you up on the phone. Now, through the phone, I can see something on your wall. What's that up there?" I said, "That's a scepter that somebody from Dahomey gave me. It means the king of the universe." He said, "That's what I want. Can I have it?" And I said, "No. They told me not to let anybody touch it." He said, "Well, you can put it in some paper or something." I said, no. They told me not to let it, so you can't have it. He said, "Well, I'm going to demonstrate to you that I'm the God of all earth. I'm going to speak some Chinese. Then I'm going to sing Chinese to you to show you it's authentic." And he did. "I'm going to speak some Japanese. I'm going to sing the scales, Japanese scale. I'm saying. I'm going to speak some Russian to you, and I'm going to sing in Russian to you." And he's saying about 50 different languages. He said, "See, I'm the God of all earth. I know all languages." He said, "But one thing, now my people are not as developed as yours. You've advanced tremendously, and you're ready at the stage where you can take your people off the planet. And mine haven't even learned how to levitate yet. But you know, you reach the stage, you got that music. You keep on. You have your people. They ain't listening now, but you could just one split second play a certain song, they'd be somewhere else. And now I want my people to learn something too. And can you help me?" Well, I said, "Well, everything I do is done equationally. And I can give you a few equations that you might." So he said, "You know, I got my cat here beside me. My cat is a vegetarian, and it's a nice cat. Wait, let me feed it." And then I started saying these equations. He said, "Stop. My cat is levitating. I'll call you some other time." these equations. Bam. I said, I don't know nothing but equations. And, you know, I didn't know what was happening. So these equations, bam, bam, bam. That is what black people have to do, is to take words, my people, and return to me. Word by word by word, you put it together, that's the answer. See, because somebody put these words together wrong. You know, it's just like when you in chemistry. You put these chemicals together. Now, you could cause an explosion, and the words are like that, too. You put these words together, so they become deadly. Somebody put words together that's killing man. Somebody put words together that cause death to be a power on this planet. And you get the words, you take these words, you put them together the right way, and the impossible will happen right before your eyes. That's what the Creator waiting on. Put these